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11: 8:18 to go in game two of the NBA Finals from San Antonio. Knicks 90, Spurs 82. Mark Kestisher, PJ Carlissimo, Doris Burke with you. And a moment ago, George Sedano, you were right by the Knicks bench.
12: Yeah, and they were talking about Wembanyama and him popping out. They got to do a better job contesting. Also, Mike Brown was telling his team to high hook on Wemby. He repeated that several times.
11: Appreciate that, George. 22 for Wemby. And PJ, right now the Spurs find themselves down 8.
13: There's plenty of time left. 8 minutes, 18 seconds. They've had a couple of good runs. The Knicks have withstood that. But the Spurs, more than any time this year, need composure. They got to dig their way back into this game. And the Knicks are getting help. You said Landry Shamet. Bench points is 24-12 in favor of New York.
11: Team that has been so ahead of their years, needing to dig in here. Down 90-82 out of the timeout. Wemby's got it 10 feet beyond the stripe. Gives it to Fox, getting downhill in the lane. Pitch to Harper on the left. Harper on the drive in the lane. Gets deep layup. Not there, but a late whistle and a bump foul against New York. And that will put Harper at the free throw line.
14: Just forced multiple closeouts. They get Harper the basketball on the move. I mean, you know, you said it. He's got jet fuel in his calves. If you're giving him a head start, like a running start, good luck stopping him.
11: Dylan Harper, who was the youngest in NBA history to have double digits in his finals debut. 16 points, 8 rebounds. First free throw a miss, though, as the San Antonio Spurs have missed 8 free throws tonight here in game 2.
13: Kesty, we saw that early. It was hurting them. It's continued to hurt them. They're down in the mid-60s from the free throw line.
11: Harper second, the lefty, that one hugs the rim and goes down. San Antonio trailing by 7 as we cross 8 minutes to play. 90-83 Knicks. Knicks won the opener by 10 Wednesday night here at Frostbank. Here's Brunson up top, gets to Ananobi, top of the arc. OG puts it on the deck, finds Shamet, corner right, 3 on its way, off the rim, no. Contested rebound, Hart nearly came up with it, and a loose ball foul is going to go against Hart. Hart can't believe it as he asks Tyler Ford, the official who made the call.
13: Wemby's got to come up with that rebound. It was up in the air. They all went for it. Josh Hart is the fourth best defensive rebounder in the playoffs. He's averaging 8 defensive rebounds a game in the playoffs.
11: That's the fifth foul on Hart with 7:45 to go in the game. You know how important he is.
13: It's also the third team foul on the Knicks, Kesty.
11: Deuce McBride hops off the bench.
14: He's going to replace Shamet.
11: Karl Anthony Towns in the ball game for New York as Hart heads to the pine with those 5 fouls. Down 13 points, or rather down 7 points. Here's Castle, middle of the lane, trying to find a shot, can't, goes to the wing, and it's stolen by Ananobi. Down floor, Brunson absorbs the contact, floats it up and in, and the Knicks have taken a 9-point lead.
13: Turnovers with De'Aaron Fox on the bench continue to plague San Antonio.
11: Dylan Harper with 7:18 to go.

0: was as intense as anyone on the floor, and their ability to be able to switch and put multiple guys defending Victor Wembanyama and keep him away from the basket is what's allowed them to be successful in their matchup versus Spurs.
1: Corey, we got about 30 seconds. If you're a member of this Spurs team, knowing that no team has ever rallied from 0-2 having lost the first two at home, what's the mindset of this team going to Madison Square Garden for Game 3 on Monday?
0: The mindset is just as Victor Wembanyama said before the series started. They're able to do the impossible because they don't know that it's impossible. With this young team, I immediately watched Victor. After that shot did not go in, he did not hang his head. He looked encouraged, went immediately to De'Aaron Fox and said something to him, but they were encouraging words, knowing that he is going to be prepared for a Game 3 on the road in the world's most famous arena.
1: That's our point guard, Corey Alexander, who will be with us throughout these NBA Finals. Always appreciate the insight, Corey.
0: Thank you.
1: Coming up next in the NBA postgame show, we'll hear from the hero for the Knicks, one of them, that's Carl Anthony Towns. 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
12: Brunson dribbling near half court. Now the double comes, gets rid of it. Pass to the corner. Karl Anthony Towns, wide open three. Down it goes for Towns.
13: See, a trap came. He got off it immediately. Leads to an open shot.
1: Carl Anthony Towns. Jim Basswell back with the results of the AutoZone In the Zone poll question on who was in the zone for tonight's matchup. And the answer is a cat. 21 points, 8 of 12 from the field, hit 3 threes. Don't forget, he didn't hit any threes in that productive game one. 13 rebounds, 4 assists, a block, and a steal. And he joined Lisa Salters post game.
14: Carl, we could see you looking up to the sky. I think I know who you were talking to, but what were you saying to Mom?
15: I needed to stop. it's amazing as you go through life. If you lose a parent, anyone's listening, you just look for signs. And I'll take any sign I could get. And I prayed to her strong before that possession. A great player, got a great shot. It just didn't go in. And I'm mean, it's great defense. Shout out.

0: It's a mid shout out to our team. But, you know, I take it as a sign. My mom is here with me, so I appreciate her so much.
1: Yeah, let's take a look at it again. Just take us through that last defensive stand. Like, what were you guys saying to each other?
0: I mean, just we got to get a stop. We got to get a stop. We haven't got a stop all quarter. We put ourselves in a great position. The reason we won this game is because we gave ourselves a lead. We played hard. We got ourselves a lead. It's something we've done so well in this playoffs. We've gotten leads and we've held the lead. Today, the Spurs fought. They got themselves back into the game, put themselves with a chance to win. And you know, the grit, the resiliency, New York City showed up, the fans showed up, the energy showed up, and we found a way to get it done.
1: And again, your defense against Victor Wembanyama, just how did you keep Victor from beating you guys tonight?
0: Like I said, he's a great player. He's a once-in-a-generation player. You got to make it difficult on him. So just, you know, utilizing my experience, utilizing my size, my skill, and just try to make it difficult for him.
1: Job is half done. 2-0 lead heading to New York. How does that sound to you?
0: I'm just happy to be playing basketball. I love this game. I love this game so much. It's taken me and my family to places I never thought I could see. It's kept me alive. I'm forever grateful.
1: Good luck the rest of the way.
2: The Knicks a 1-point winner in this one. 13 straight playoff wins for the New York Knicks. With Cat on the floor, they were a plus 11 as he was in the zone. 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San Antonio coach Mitch Johnson postgame.
3: Seems like through two games, Karl Anthony Towns has gotten anything he's wanted. You know, what are the challenges of guarding him when he can burn you from three or down low? And do you see specifically just his size being an advantage for them?
4: I think he's made some shots and he's a really good player. I don't think he's gotten everything he's wanted. I think he's played two good games. We still got to make it tougher on him. We've had some coverage breakdowns and yeah, just keep trying to make great players work for everything they get.
5: Why was it so difficult for Wimby to get involved offensively in the first half, and what changed in the second half for him?
4: Yeah, I think, again, we've had that discussion before, and I understand the discourse around it. I think it's a little bit of all of it. I have to make sure that there's environments that the ball finds him. I think he's got to make sure that he can't rely on that to get shots as well. And there were times, I think, when he was open on rolls or around the paint, and his teammates got to give him the ball. So I think it's a combination of all that. But, yeah, four shots and a half on this stage is not acceptable.
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7: Mitch, Tim Reynolds with the AP. You guys obviously have a bunch of guys who have not been on this stage before, so they've never lost a game with these stakes that way. How do you sort of forecast how the next 48 hours will go as far as just trying to summon something after, you know, kind of getting their heart ripped out there at the end tonight?
4: We don't feel like we played well or up to our standard, at least, in the last two games. New York's played very well, and they're a part of that. But we're going to go into game three, and if we play our brand of basketball up to our standard, we'll be just fine.
2: 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Two wins from their first title since 1973. Our next broadcast is Game 3 from Madison Square Garden. 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Coming up next, it's Game Night for producer Mike Martino, technical director Camilo Ortiz, associate producer Ryan Matlack, as well as Mark Kessler, PJ Carlissimo, Doris Burke, and George Sedano. I'm Jim Basquiat. 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
21: Hey, it's Evan Cohen coming up Monday. It's lucky number 13 for the Knicks as they take game two of the finals and head back home up 2-0. It's on Sportsmanlike, 6 a.m. Eastern, right here on ESPN Radio, ESPN2, and ESPNU.
22: Number to dial. In the same way, Chris, that one door opens, another door closes, or one thing, great thing that happens for your team, it just is another thing that reminds you, that it's not so great in your neck of the woods. For instance, the same day AJ Brown gets acquired by your Patriots, Big Poppy comes out and says, this John Henry guy, you should give him a chance. And New England's fans are like, really?
23: Not gonna lie.
22: So as the Knicks are ascending, another door opens and into an MRI machine slides Aaron Judge. And the Yankees are going to be without their big toe, their big future Hall of Famer for at least the next 4 to 6 weeks with something they don't even know what the hell really it is.
23: Well, those John Henry jokes aren't so funny now, are they?
22: Well, I mean, I don't know what one thing has to do with another.
23: I don't think it's coincidence that,
22: one thing is ownership. You want to sell the team. This one is just Aaron Judge having to heal up, but,
23: maybe the rest of the season.
22: CT scan, MRIs, x-rays, evaluated by multiple doctors. Is it thoracic outlet syndrome? What the hell it is? It's a rib thing. It's a stress fracture of the first rib. There we go. And it looks like he might have been playing with it since May 3rd. He crashed into the right field wall as Max Fried gave up a deep fly ball, and you saw him wincing. And, his hitting had definitely suffered over the last few weeks. He's hitting 250, which a guy from last year and the way that he hits for power and hits in general, a lot of wincing. And the Yankees finally sat him down and put him in all these tubes, and out comes this result of 4 to 6 weeks. And all I will say is the following. The pitching better hold up. And they've got the pitching that can do it. Max Fried comes back, and you go Schlittler and Cole from the right side and Fried and Rendon from the left, and all you need to do is scratch out 3 or 4 runs and hope for the best from your bullpen, where there's been a lot of hope being necessary, as opposed to all these other teams that you see where there's just one 25-year-old after another coming out throwing 100 miles an hour, you know? The rumor that the Red Sox might tap out on Aroldis Chapman and send him to San Diego to set up Miller.
23: That is.
22: Would be insane. So and with scary. Every other arm the Padres have, you better have a lead by the fifth, because if you don't, it's a wrap.
23: Yep.
22: You see what the Brewers do. You see all these arms. The Yankees don't seem to have those arms coming out one after another with consistency. But Judge being out for a month and a half to potentially more, that ain't great. So if you have the same Venn diagram that I have, the circle of fandom of the Yankees and the circle of fandom of the Knicks, and you put them together, you better enjoy the Knick part right now. Although the American League, nobody's running away with it. The Rays have suddenly started coming back to the pack.
23: Yep.
22: And all you got to do is just get that lottery ticket and get Judge better and maybe improve that pen with some deadline action. This kid Lagranier on the pen, who's throwing.
23: Is he coming up yet or what?
22: Well, they moved him to the pen. He was a starter, and they moved him to the pen because That's what Coop and I have been talking about. Like,
23: I want to stash him in fantasy.
22: Let's get this guy closing.
23: Yeah.
22: With all due respect to Bednar, maybe you want to have him set up Bednar or whatever, but let's get this guy out here throwing smoke. Yeah. Let's have him hitting corners and looking like Miller if you can. Better, easier said than done. But, the good news is that I think Jeff Passan was saying it earlier on the network. It's not like 2023 all over again where the Yankees don't have the pitching to support it. The pitching is their strength. Putting the ball in play isn't just, I don't think it ever will be, but we'll see. Just get Judge back, keep within hailing distance, and who knows, maybe they can start winning some baseball games too. They're taking on the Red Sox tonight in three games, right?
23: Kind of a big weekend. I mean, Sox get swept, and I think it's sell time for a lot of these guys.
22: We shall see. 844-204-RICH is the number to dial on the program. One of the sound bites that I heard while I was out and about at the Big Slick, I think that's what it was, or was it while I was at the Emmy Awards, sitting there all night hungry, figuratively and literally.
23: All hungry.
22: My guy J.J. McCarthy talking about the quarterback situation in Minnesota with him and Kyler Murray. There's two different senses of competition, right? Where the quarterback room is one heartbeat, and we all understand we're in the same room together, but we're in competition with one another, and competition's healthy. That's what you hear all the time from coaches. It's good to have competition. It brings out the best in everybody, unless the competition keeps you on opposite sides of the quarterback room, like you're two students in a classroom sitting apart listening to the same teacher. That's how J.J. McCarthy described the
23: really odd
22: relationship with Kyler Murray. It's not like they're going to dinner together and they're all tight. Right? That sounds like, huh?
23: Well, also, we played those two because it was in contrast into what Kyler Murray said, which was, you know, an 8-year veteran answer of they're both wearing hard. He's trying to pick up what I'm saying. I'm learning from him. We're listening to coaching. It's really great. We're, you know, it's a good competitive room. Oh, cool. Great answer. Then we played McCarthy and it was like, yeah, he sits on one side. I sit on the other side and it's up to the coaches to coach us.
22: Yeah.
23: And we're just like, what?
22: It's like the Goodfellas thing, you know. One quarterback goes one way, one quarterback goes the other way, and the coach is like, what do you want from me?
23: Pretty much.
22: So Kevin O'Connell was asked about this. Roll it.
0: I would just say that in the room and the actual day-to-day, the dialogue between those guys, the interactions have been very professional, and even more so than that, it's just been a positive room, and I think Carson has a lot to do with that as the veteran in the room. And obviously, you know, I would never discount Josh McCown's extensive career as a player in those quarterback rooms and how he manages the room and engages with everybody in there. So I didn't make a lot out of it. I know there was some reaction to it, and that's probably not the first time there's going to be a reaction to those guys kind of, you know, answering questions about the situation. And that's what part of the competition is all about. It's going to be, look, we're not trying to, there's no hiding anything. It's going to be, you know, displayed on the field, and their teammates and coaching staff and the guys in this building have to feel conviction about the direction we go. And you do that by your daily habits and just improving.
22: I trust him, but you also heard him say it's professional, which means he did not say, oh, I'm not seeing what JJ's saying, because he can't undercut nine.
23: Mm-hmm.
22: You know? And Kyler, I think, was just giving the professional answer.
23: Right.
22: But it's true. What's more likely? So what's more likely Friday? The way that Kyler says it looks like or feels like, or McCarthy?
23: I would probably say McCarthy.
22: Me too. You got a young kid who's just basically saying what he's thinking.
23: Yeah, because he doesn't know any better.
22: He does
23: so like
22: better.
23: Not.
22: I don't know.
23: Maybe say air those feelings.
22: I'm telling you, he probably also senses what's going on. He reads writing on the wall. The writing on the wall is you got somebody like Murray in your house for at $1 million a year. You're going to see what's going on with him first,
23: right?
22: Unless it's a complete disaster, which I don't expect it to be. I mean, I'm just trying to spit facts. 844-204-RICH, number to dial. We'll take a phone call here. Let's go to Dan in New Jersey. What's up, Dan? Where in New Jersey are you calling from?
1: Hey, Rich. I'm in Manahawk, New Jersey, right outside LBI.
22: There we go. What's going on, man?
1: So I'm a huge sports fan. I'm a Sixer fan for basketball, but I think what's going on in this Knicks series is incredible, because if the Knicks, which I think is going to happen, and I'm, like I said, not a Knicks fan, I think they are going to sweep the San Antonio Spurs.
22: Oh my God.
1: And if they do that, this will be the greatest run in sports history, not just NBA history, but in all of sports. If they get this sweep, they haven't lost a game since round one. That is incredible, and just unfathomably has never been done before.
22: Are you putting the reverse Ziggy on him, Dan? Let's be honest. Are you trying to do that?
1: No. As much as I don't really want this to happen, I also kind of do, just as a sports fan, to see greatness is always, that's just something we all look for, you know, something that hasn't happened before. You know, none of my teams have won in a while. I'm a Raiders fan. I'm a Sixers fan. I'm a Flyers fan. I'm a Phillies fan, which luckily they have done something in my lifetime. I'm only 31 years old. Have some more time for someone else to get some success going here.
22: And you've got one of my favorite people on planet Earth, to the point where I've named my daughter's middle name after him, and Donald Arthur Mattingly is your new skipper right there. And things have turned around since that's happened. That's for damn sure.
1: Yeah. I like Don. We'll see. I mean, I know his son's got a big hand in that, so I don't think I'm firing him anytime soon, but we'll see what goes on there.
22: That's Dan in New Jersey right here on the program.
3: Greatest championship run ever. That's interesting.
22: Dude, if they win three more in a row to sweep the Spurs after sweeping the Sixers, after sweeping the Cavs and sweeping the Sixers and then going on this run, 15 in a row to wrap it like that?
3: And a
22: And the Spurs, again, that's why I was talking about Richard Jefferson. We're all referring, if we're talking like that, then you're like saying that's the Washington Generals. You know, that's the clowns against the Savannah Bananas. You know what I mean?
3: Yeah.
22: Like, they're not clowns. They're not here to amuse us. You know, that would be something. Larry in Kansas, let's take his call. What's up, Larry? You there, Larry?
5: Hi, guys. What's going on with y'all, man? How y'all doing?
22: What up, Larry?
5: Hey. So, hey, first off, I want to tell y'all, enjoy y'all show.
22: Thank you.
5: Second, I got a question for you, Rich.
22: Okay.
5: I know that your team is the Rams, but I know that you've been, I've seen that you've been very highly on the Cowboys. I wanted to know, is this the year, I'm a realist too, but is this the year that the Cowboys is going to make it to the Super Bowl, or hell, at least the NFC Championship?
20: When have you been high on, I mean, you like the moves that we've made, but you've never been like behind the Cowboys. It's always talking out the side of his neck or saying some slick stuff to me. You.
22: Me.
20: Yeah.
22: Me, what are you talking about?
20: Come on, man.
22: People put them in my top five of my way too early power rankings.
20: Come on, people watch the show. They see.
24: How'd you hear about that?
22: Are you? Are you accusing me of being an influencer?
20: No. But what I'm saying is Larry's off is in what he interprets about you.
22: The side of my neck.
20: Talking about the side of your neck, yeah.
3: Wait, which side? Left side or right side?
22: I assume it's the right, because that's the closest to the microphone.
20: Yeah. Like, well,
22: now. In all honesty, they've got the pass rush and they've got the back end. You know, they hit the heck out of that. You know what I mean?
20: Mm-hmm.
22: Overshone's back. Let's go. You know what I mean? Let's go. And the offense is just as...
20: Offense is fantastic.
22: If they are as productive, sir, you got the makings.
20: Okay. We didn't make the playoffs last year, Larry, so that's a huge jump.
22: This guy over there.
5: I mean, I know we didn't make the playoffs. I know. But, I mean, still, I mean, look at the pieces that we got, like, later on. I think if we, like, for instance, like George Pickens, if we had got him, like, I'm sorry, not George Pickens, the defense. If we had got the defense that we had later during that year, earlier, I think we could have made a run for the playoffs, and I think we could have made a little push.
22: All right, Larry, thank you very much. Appreciate it.
20: Keep the faith, though, Larry.
22: What faith?
20: He's a. I'm assuming he's a Cowboys fan,
22: but
20: so I'm telling him.
22: Talking him up. Like, I don't understand what's happening here. Do you not want me to talk your team up? Because I believe that they're actually going to be
20: better. I don't believe it's real.
22: And then I met your coach in person for the first time in years. I met him, speaking of a Pro Bowl, one of the first Pro Bowls we'd ever covered. He was a youngin', Brian Schottenheimer, son of Marty.
20: Yeah. Much like
22: then we meet him. Then
20: much
22: meet
20: like
22: him.
20: Sol Ruka, I also made him cry.
22: You're also, we're making Cowboys cry. What'd you think of your dad thinking right now? He starts crying. Because he's got a, he's the son of Marty. He's, means he's got a touch of the Vermeil in him. Okay. All right. 844-204-RICH is the number to dial on the program. My top five list of the top five athletes in Los Angeles. Just think who's playing here in L.A.
20: A lot of good players.
22: And think about how I've got to boil it down to five. But I'm intrepid enough to do that. Notice I'm going to do that before running out the door.
23: Of course.
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0: MSG for game two, yes. Eastern Conference Finals.
1: Yes, sir.
0: It was crazy.
1: Did you see you were there? 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You're dressed in your Knicks garb. Our radio audience just returned. So you were at Eastern Conference Finals game two against the Cavs after everybody thought their comeback win just wrapped up that series, and it did, actually.
0: It did. I watched game one because I was out of the country. So I watched game one in a cab on my iPad. And the cab driver thought that there was violence happening in the back seat. Right. He literally kept checking in because I was like, what the? And like, I can't say words that I want to say right now.
1: Understood.
0: But yeah, freaking out. And then I went to game two and I was behind, I was behind one of the baskets. And this is the first time I ever had seats where I had the
1: Thunder Sticks.
0: That's what those are called.
1: You did, huh?
0: The Thunder Sticks.
1: They give those out in Madison Square Garden? I didn't think they did.
0: Yeah. And let me tell you something. I thought I was I thought I was doing something.
1: Yeah.
0: And my girlfriend like, do it. You need to do it. And they, to my credit, they missed a lot of free throws.
1: You were a factor.
0: I helped.
1: I didn't think they did the Thunder Sticks thing because they don't do the everybody's got to wear the same shirt thing. It's
0: no,
1: New York City. It's
0: no.
1: Like you make your own noise with your hands and your mouth.
0: And a gun.
1: Whoa.
0: San Antonio.
1: I hope not.
0: Sorry. I don't know what I can say here.
1: Okay, but, no, you could.
0: Good.
1: But we don't condone violence.
0: No, of course not.
1: All right.
0: But to your earlier point about the color, San Antonio. They're wearing all the multicolors. Yeah, like the first, it feels like
1: turquoise.
0: First, yeah.
1: Knicks fans aren't saying, let's all wear turquoise.
0: Yeah, you know what you wear? A periwinkle. No one said that. No one says that.
1: Excellent Crayola crayon pull right there.
0: Thank you. I don't know where that came from. Okay. I didn't even know. I barely know how to read.
1: Well, I guess we move on before you go burnt sienna over right here. Ladies and gentlemen. All right. So, game two tonight. What makes you nervous?
0: The Wemby comeback game. Because he is savage in the best way possible.
1: Yes.
0: And it's rooting against him is a little sad for me because I really do like this first team.
1: Me too.
0: I love them.
1: Stephon Castle too.
0: Justin.
1: There's nobody on this team. Like, part of me is like, where is there like a Dylan Gabriel type dude who I can start to hate on in a way? You know what I mean? Like,
0: yeah.
1: They don't have one.
0: Is there like a Lou Dort type of person that
1: Dylan
0: we can
1: Brooks,
0: start?
1: Dylan Brooks, sorry.
0: Dylan Brooks, yeah.
1: Yeah, Dylan Brooks. I said, I went football right there. Yeah. But yeah, they don't have a Dylan Brooks guy on this team.
0: There's no one hateable. Everyone is so, they care so much.
1: Yeah.
0: And they team unity and not like in a corny way, like in a real way.
1: Yeah, you're not looking at Harrison Barnes and saying that SOB.
0: Well, I almost wanted his address because he landed in.
1: Well, Shamit shoved him into Brunson's knee. You know,
0: you
1: what
0: think
1: I mean?
0: That was on purpose, like a Tanya Harding thing, like no. He wants to be the point guard.
1: Absolutely, no. No, he shot. Listen, that's when I thought like this isn't going to happen. That when Landry Shamet shoved Harrison Barnes and then he wound up in Brunson of all people, his knee, and then he goes to the locker room and I'm like, come on.
0: Is there any guesses of what they did to his, what happened back there?
1: Did you ever see Karate Kid?
0: That's the visual of that is so funny. Just.
1: I don't know. That's the only thing I could think of.
0: That's it.
1: Or something called, Toradol. I have no idea.
2: Perhaps. Yeah.
1: Or
2: cortisone.
1: No, but they Dion would refer to it as Dr. Needle is what he would refer to it. But I don't know what they did.
0: I don't know what
1: But whatever it is, he's ready to go. And did you see how did you see his soundbite with Malik Andrews that he won't go into any, he confirmed in a way that he won't go into any room with the Larry O'Brien trophy in it?
0: Yeah. He's superstitious and yes, I love that.
1: Me too.
0: He also, the whole like Bieber thing is my favorite.
1: The what thing?
0: He listens to Justin Bieber when he won the NCAA championship. Okay. And so now he just listens to Justin Bieber now before he plays. And
1: have
0: I
1: heard this?
0: Love
1: I have
0: that.
1: Not. TJ, have you heard the Bieber thing? I haven't heard it. Okay.
0: Yeah. He just listens to Justin Bieber, which I'm a big believer. I don't know where anyone else stands in here. You guys look like big believers.
1: Isn't it believers?
0: Yeah, I can't talk. Okay. It's a problem because it's kind of what I do for a living, but I can't talk.
1: Good enough.
0: But yeah, I mean, that visual is super funny to me. Jalen Brunson getting hyped up, you know, Eminem at UConn, just getting hyped for game two is so funny to me.
1: Do you think he would, if he could wave a wand,
0: okay,
1: he would go back in time and listen to a different song,
2: yes,
1: or artist, knowing that if he wins listening to this person, he's got to spend the rest of his life listening to this person? Or is he just, he's just unabashedly a believer?
0: I think the funny answer is yes, let's go back and change it to like Korn or something, right, something right, like more appropriate.
1: Right.
0: But I think I like it. I'm a believer.
1: Let me ask you this question. What year did they win in Villanova?
2: It was 16 or 17.
1: I don't know. Yeah. Let's get that. Villanova fans are screaming at their radios right now. Like, oh, we know it right now.
0: And he won two, right?
2: Well, 16 and 18.
1: Okay. So let's just say okay. 20. When did you get started in your career?
0: 15 years ago. So whatever that math is.
1: Okay. So 15 years ago.
0: Yeah.
1: Let's just say you're about to do your first set. Michael Blaustein, and you crushed that set.
0: Yeah.
1: Who were you listening to 15 years ago that you would listen to before every set now?
0: Oh, that's a great call. I probably was listening to, was this be, no, probably Drake. Drake's like early stuff.
1: Okay.
0: That's what I listened to walking the streets of New York, just getting hyped to bomb horrendously. Guys, first 5 years, oh, no, your boy was terrible.
1: Is that right?
0: Oh my. I mean, if any comic says they were good in their first 5-6 years, they're lying.
1: Right.
0: I mean, guys, West Village, listening to Drake, walking down in the basement in front of 17 drunk Irish people and just bombing, having candles thrown at me.
1: Yeah.
0: True story.
1: Yeah.
0: Candles thrown at me.
1: Candles.
0: Candles. Like there was like, burning candles on the table.
1: Oh, they were lit.
0: They
1: like a Molotov cocktail?
0: Yes, but very different. There was no alcohol. I could have used it when he threw it at me. But it was okay. Bad. It was bad. But yeah, Drake was a big.
1: Who are you doing comedy with at the time? Anybody we'd know now?
0: Yeah, I mean, Akash Singh, Andrew Schultz.
1: Okay.
0: Who else did I start with? Mike Lawrence.
1: Okay.
0: Sam Morrell, Mark Norman.
1: He was in San Antonio.
0: He was in San Antonio.
1: I saw a quick shot of the, yes, of the crowd and there he was.
0: Yes, he is.
1: He's nuts.
0: He's nuts, but in the best way possible.
1: Just like Jalen Brunson.
0: Yes. Yeah. That is a guy that you, if he ran for office, he could be the mayor of New York right now. Do you know what I mean? If he was just like, I'm going to, and everyone would be like, yeah, of course.
1: Yeah, and that kind of, well, I don't care about the potholes as long as you bring a ring.
2: Yeah.
1: You know what I mean? I don't care about it at all.
0: Guys, this is going to be incredible.
1: I love it.
0: This is going
1: to
0: be incredible.
1: Michael Blaustein here on the Rich Eisen Show. Is it true you're starting to play golf and tennis?
0: Yes. I'm getting back into golf. I played a lot in college and I just stopped playing because I live in New York and it's hard to do it.
1: Right.
0: But getting back and it's good and then horrendous.
1: Of course, that's golf.
0: That is golf.
1: Why tennis?
0: I like men. No, I, nice. I've always like wanted to play. I played a lot. And I don't know what I can say here, but yeah, I mean, I just a lot when I was a kid and just playing with like not actually rackets. I just love the game a lot.
1: Yes.
0: And now, all I do is podcasts and comedy.
1: Sure.
0: So I need a hobby. Mm-hmm. So I'm trying to do the whitest hobbies possible. I just realized as you said that you're like golf and tennis. I'm like, what am I doing?
2: Polo next.
0: I'm going to pick up lacrosse, guys.
1: Yeah, because everybody's dropping out of the French Open now.
2: Yeah.
1: You seen that?
0: Like, I know. What's
1: wide open field. So I do believe what I've always thought. I could get a point off of Carlos Alcaraz.
0: Sir.
1: Yes.
0: No. Yes. You cannot.
2: Thank you, Michael.
1: A point.
2: Thank you.
1: A point.
0: Well,
1: he's got to get on the court with me.
0: Okay.
1: And just like one set. Okay.
0: Okay.
1: I could get a point off of him before he gets six consecutive games against me.
0: Can I ask you a question? Do you think that you would have like a winner or it would?
1: Oh, well, I can uncork a cross court that he would not see coming. Sure.
0: Is this real?
3: To him it is.
2: Great question.
1: Yeah. There's also other, like he could not make a mistake. He could not make a mistake.
0: He wouldn't.
1: Okay. I don't know. He looks vulnerable to me right now.
2: Yeah. Cause he's not playing.
1: That's true. Cause he's injured.
2: He's injured.
1: But you know what? Screw it. I think I could take the whole damn tour right now. See what's going on in France right now. See what's happening.
0: Anyone still alive?
1: Speaking into existence. I cannot be in the same room as the trophy. I'm a Jalen Brunson.
0: Yeah, you listen to Justin Bieber right before you do the Rich Eisen.
1: That's exactly right. yes, and plus, I also found out, are you aware, if you hit your opponent with a serve on the fly, it's your point.
0: Really?
1: Yes. So I could dink it and dink it and dink it, and he thinks this guy's got no service game, because he'd be right.
0: Yeah.
1: And then he'd get all the way up right there, and then I uncork like a 95-mile-an-hour line drive and hit him right in the gut. It's my point.
0: Let me ask you this. Yes. How proficient are you at tennis?
1: Not.
0: So where's this confidence come from?
1: I don't know. Great question.
0: I don't know. It's just...
1: I look in the mirror every day.
0: Okay.
1: And I see it.
0: And it's just in you. You see the burning tennis desire.
1: That is correct. I see the burning tennis desire.
0: You know what? I'm going to take...
1: BTD. I see. Yes.
0: I'm going to take what I said back. I think you can. I like this. I like this.
2: Wow, 180.
0: Yeah, 180. Yeah. I like
1: this. Let's go for it. Knicks in four. Right?
0: Yeah. Yes. Yes. Yes. If Knicks are... Do you think... Where do you think...
1: What?
0: This series is going to land?
1: Six.
0: Six.
1: I said at the beginning, right, TJ? You said Knicks in six, right?
2: Yes.
1: Well, you, what was your...
3: I said Mitzelplix, pick up sticks, Knicks in six.
1: Okay. You said Knicks in six, and you said Spurs in seven.
2: Six. Yeah,
1: Spurs. Which is entirely possible, right?
2: I was Spurs
1: in six. I said Knicks in six. I thought they could get one. I didn't see game one.
0: I did not see
1: game. But I thought it possible. And, you know, them going back to Madison Square Garden, no worse than even, and having the whole, basically, if you told a Knicks fan that they would be taking on the Spurs, let's just say you told a Knicks fan this after the NBA Cup night, right? Championship night?
0: Yep. Hey,
1: who could forget that, right? Was there anybody on 7th Avenue that night?
2: I don't think
0: I was at the Cup game.
1: You were?
0: I flew in. I
1: in
0: was
1: Vegas?
0: Like, well, cause in my head, I was like, this is it. this is the only thing I hang my hat on.
1: Right. Is that basketball methadone? Is that what that is? You know what I mean? Like it's a substitute.
2: Sure.
0: Yeah.
1: To wean you off of something.
0: Yeah, that's so funny.
1: But yes. Okay, that if you told a Knicks fan that night, this is the team you're taking on in the finals, you're going to make the finals.
0: Yes.
1: And all you have to do is win every game in Madison Square Garden, and you don't have home court advantage. You'd be like, where's the piece of paper?
2: Yes, sign.
1: I'm on it.
0: Yeah.
1: Where's the pen?
0: Yeah.
1: You know?
0: Yeah.
1: So.
0: Yeah.
1: I know.
0: The Knicks and six is something that the narrative that a lot of people are pushing. Everyone feels like that. Yeah. And that's great. If they win in Madison Square Gardens in six games, I'm telling you, we're not, the Bronx and the West Village is gone.
1: Sounds like Bronx. Miami 2017, right? We throw the Bronx away. you know, I remember I was on SportsCenter the night that Andrew Galata kept low blowing Riddick Bowe and a brawl broke out. In Madison Square Garden, Linda Cohn and I were on the Sports Center set. We had a rundown an hour before we went on the air. Like, you're going on the air. You're covering this thing. You know, that and every major piece of law enforcement was called to the garden. This is what it would be like. But, you know, the more I talk about it, the more it's just like disrespectful to the Spurs. Like that's not a speed bump, man.
0: No, it really isn't. It's not. So. I mean, that is a team to be reckoned with, especially because Wemby had a bad game and his stat line was still crazy.
1: Oh, I've got the 26
2: and 12 or something.
1: Hold on a minute, I have it here because I'm a lead pipe wielding professional. I write things down so I can refer to them when they're brought up again.
0: Yes.
1: 26, 12, rebounds and three blocks and a career high, six turnovers and a career high 15 missed shots. And he said, I played terribly and all I got to do is play better and we'll be good as a team and we'll be good as a franchise. And everything's going to be hunky-dory. With all of that, it's only the fourth time since blocks became an official stat since 1974, only the fourth time a player had this stat line in their first NBA Finals game, joining Elvin Hayes, Hakeem Olajuwon, and Shaquille O'Neal. And that's how bad his game was. So there's that.
0: There's that. And it was it wasn't like the press said he had a bad game. He was like, I know what I'm capable of. Yes. I had a horrible game. And he still did that comparatively to Shaq and Hakeem and all that. He's a scary, scary guy. Do you see him being the face of the league? Cause that's the narrative that everyone keeps pushing too.
1: Don't you?
2: Right now. Yeah, I do. But here's the thing. If the Knicks win, why isn't Brunson. Jalen Brunson the face of the
1: no
2: league?
1: Doubt. No doubt. Of that, there's no doubt. I mean, the guy, Jalen Brunson didn't get a fifth place vote in the MVP. Not even a fifth place vote.
2: First Take is talking about Brunson, like people are still thinking he's underrated. I don't know how you can watch the games and think that.
1: Well, it's because you're talking about Wemby and SGA, and you're talking about Jokic, and you're talking about Ant-Man, and you're talking about your guy Tatum or Jaylen Brown. People aren't mentioning him.
0: Well, he doesn't.
1: They're three wins away from changing that narrative. That's for damn sure.
0: I'm a massive Jalen Brunson fan. I would name my daughter Jalen Brunson Blaustein. I'm a massive fan. Like, I would do it. No problem. You said I should?
2: Yeah, should.
0: But he doesn't, like, to your guys talking about the face of the league, he doesn't pop off the screen when you're watching him as like a Wemby or an SGA in my estimation.
1: Yes.
0: So I think that's the issue, because the face of the league thing is like, do you want to wear his shoes? Like the John Morant thing, like, is he cool? Do you want to be like, I think that's what the NBA is looking for.
1: Yes, sir.
0: And you don't want to have like a Scottie Scheffler, if that makes sense. Like no one wants to be a Scottie Scheffler fan.
1: Interesting. I'll take that.
0: You know what I mean?
1: Right. I would, you know, Jalen Brunson Blaustein, I would rip off a check for $18 right now in advance of that bar mitzvah. I'd rip off that $18 check.
3: Okay, I get the bite.
1: That's a high joke.
3: What? Why $18?
1: For those scoring at home, it's high is the 18th letter of the Hebrew alphabet.
3: Okay.
1: And it means to life. So every check that you write for a bar or bat mitzvah is in some form of 18.
3: Oh, okay.
1: A factor of it, or
3: did not know that.
1: Yeah.
0: Deep cut. Deep cut. I love it. He brought the tour in here, ladies and gentlemen.
1: It's a deep cut. Well, tonight's is the Sabbath. Just ask former New York Knick Amari Stoudemire. He'll be there.
3: Right.
1: Along with your guy, right? Who has a Shabbat dinner around here?
2: Julian Edelman.
1: Okay, very good.
2: Yeah, yeah.
1: Blaucomedy.com, everybody. Check out Michael on the Taste Me Tour Stiff Socks podcast. Good luck to you in your tennis career.
0: Thank you so much. Good luck.
1: You and I doubles against Alcaraz
2: and
1: Sinner.
2: Now we're talking.
0: Honestly? Now I feel good about it.
1: Safety in number.
0: Yes, sir.
1: Safety in number.
0: Yes, sir.
1: At Blau Comedy on Instagram. Thanks for coming on.
0: Thank you so much for having me. I had a blast, guys. Thank
1: you. We're going to wrap up this show with the top five. More of your phone calls next on The Rich Eisen Show.
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2: College football has gone off the damn rails. We now have the Big Ten denying they were ever interested in 16 teams. Well, hold on a minute. You got the ones that brought up 16 3 years ago. Now you're saying you never talked about 16? Shut the hell up. The state of college football right now is in pure anarchy. We can't get people to agree whether the sky is damn blue or not when it comes to college athletics.
3: Or anything else.
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0: today. Back here on the Rich Eisen Show, let's take a quick phone call. Rich in Temecula, right here in California. What's up, Rich?
1: Hey, how you doing, guys?
0: What's up, sir?
2: What up, man?
1: Hey, not much, man. I just wanted to make a comment, a couple comments. I've been watching you guys from day one, and Rich, I've been watching you on ESPN for many, many years. Mm-hmm.
0: Thank you.
1: Coming from Seattle, you know, I wanted to talk, you know, when they said the Yankees, I do see that Cal Raleigh and Donovan are out for the Mariners, but are pitching hellless innings. So same with the Yankees on that token. Mm-hmm. As far as the Knicks, yeah, if they sweep them, one of the best runs ever. But my comment, Rich, is kind of directed at you, my friend.
0: Yes, sir.
1: You know, as a Seahawk guy here from Seattle living in Temecula, you know, you got rid of Verse, a young up-and-coming DN, not, you know, maybe six sacks or so behind your boy Garrett that you got, but you also gave up three picks, which could have been linebackers and defensive backs.
0: Yes.
1: So let's not forget the fact that Seattle's the champions.
0: Yes, sir.
1: Let's not write them off.
0: Yeah.
1: Not that you are, but I think
0: Rich, you just made me less need. You said I got rid of Verse and that I'm not here to advocate for the Rams. I'm just trying to say, you know, listen, Myles Garrett is one of the greats of all time.
1: Yeah.
0: And he just showed up here, and trust me, Seattle and Mike McDonald is going to use this and say, nobody believes in us, and we're the champs. We hold the trophy. We knocked the Rams out. We got the NFC Championship game in our house because we beat them in our house. And Sam Darnold is the Super Bowl winning quarterback, not Matthew Stafford. So they're going to use it. They're going to use it, Rich.
1: Yeah.
0: You kind of nailed it.
1: They are, buddy. And now listen, if you get Donald, I'll sway. I mean, I'm just talking today. If 75% Aaron Donald came back, played at 75% of his capability, he's still a top five interior D lineman. I mean, we got our guy Murphy coming up. Byron's going to be a stud here next year, too. I think people are forgetting about him. We got a lot of young guys that are earning their second contract. So Seattle still got a lot to play for. I think the NFC West has three of the top five teams in the NFL. I'll put Niners at five, Seattle one, LA two.
0: Rich, thanks for the call. That's one of the 12s here in Temecula, California.
3: It was funny seeing the tweets like, all this just to stop Sam Darnold.
0: It's funny.
3: It made me laugh.
0: Boy, are there an embarrassment of riches of people that you can pay hard-earned American dollars to see perform here in the Los Angeles area, right? So I decided, you know, for my final top five of the week, top five athletes playing in Los Angeles.
3: Ooh.
0: Presented by Hyundai. Hit it.
4: High five. One, two, three, four, five.
5: Rich's top five.
0: All right. The first one, is potentially, controversial because as diehard Dodger fan, diehard UCLA Bruin, Rich Eisen Show, digital coordinating producer, the keeper of Los Angeles Sports Flames of the Rich Eisen Show, Sean Mitchell said when he saw my list, this guy doesn't play in Los Angeles. And he said that of Mike Trout, number five.
3: I mean,
0: that's a good point. That's what he said. He doesn't play in Los Angeles. He plays in Orange County, but it's Los Angeles
3: him?
0: Angels, and you don't have to go too far to see him play. And he's an all-time great. Yeah. Modern day Mickey Mantle. I understand we need to see it in the playoffs. But Mike Trout's in this town.
3: Okay.
0: All right. The greater Los Angeles area. And okay. But that's what he said. There's some play in Los Angeles, Rich.
3: It's like 45 minutes.
0: All right. So, you know, I mean, name the best Jet or Giant. You didn't play in New York.
3: At least it's across the
0: board. Okay. Doesn't mean the same state. It's the same, at least the same state.
3: That's true.
0: Number four, I'm putting Myles Garrett here.
3: Oh. He hasn't played yet.
2: He hasn't played a game
0: Doesn't
2: yet.
0: Matter. You're going to see him play here.
2: What if we retire?
0: Myles Garrett is a Los Angeles athlete officially. This is stupid. Guys, this is stupid. I see this photograph.
3: It doesn't seem real.
0: I still can't believe it. This happened.
3: Yeah.
0: Yeah. And Les Snead is still like, okay. Come on, Les. Let's see the pearly whites. Like, look at McVay. He can't
3: so
0: stop.
3: Giddy. It was the greatest day of Sean McVay's life.
0: The opposite of Mr. Grumpy.
6: Look at those biceps.
0: On McVay?
6: No, that's what he's
0: doing. Oh, okay.
3: He's looking at his arms like...
0: Number three on the list of current athletes you could see here in Los Angeles, California.
3: Mm-hmm.
0: Putting Luka.

0: is .76, and he's now hitting 300. And
1: you're welcome.
0: He got the night off last night because he was on base six times and threw six scoreless the night before. It's stupid.
1: It's pretty sick.
0: And it's right here in Los Angeles, California.
2: We need one more.
0: All right, I'm going to do this.
2: All right, we'll get one.
0: I'm going to do this.
3: Because there's a lot of people.
1: I don't know what you're doing.
0: You could go, what, Kawhi, any other Dodger going on here, right?
1: Sure.
0: I'm going to go Kelsey Plum.
1: Oh, good one. KP.
0: Of your Los Angeles Sparks.
1: Does she lead the league in scoring?
0: She is a two-time champion of the WNBA. She's a four-time All-Star, a two-time gold medalist. And if you want to see one of the best basketball players on planet Earth play, you can go to a Los Angeles Sparks game in the home of the Sparks in the downtown Hoops Dojo. I went there, you know, because there's all sorts of athletes you could put as a one more. We were talking about it before the show, right? Yeah. Kawhi Leonard is one. Mookie. Who else?
3: Who are the King stops?
1: Oh, Kopitar just retired.
0: Yeah, he retired.
1: Doughty.
0: Yeah, right. But that's where I'm going on that. My top five is brought to you by Hyundai. 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Hyundai, the official partner of FIFA World Cup 2026. That's starting, isn't it?
1: Yeah. Next week.
0: That's right. I just went higher register about the World Cup. How obnoxious is that? Okay, game two tonight.
1: Spurs gotta have it.
0: Gotta have it, right? Gotta have it.
1: Yeah. 2-0, gotta have it.
0: 2-0 back to Madison Square Garden.
1: In the history of the NBA playoffs, 7% of teams that fall down 0-2 come back to win, so gotta have it.
0: And how many of them lost both at home?
1: Yeah, and in the finals, it's only happened 5 times.
0: Okay. So the Spurs need it tonight. We will see if they get it. And I thank Richard Jefferson for joining us, Tom Pelissero, the comedian Michael Blaustein. And for those listening on the radio, please check out This Was SportsCenter. It's a labor of love. Me with Dan Patrick on Disney Plus. And we're back to wrap it up on that platform on this Friday in a sec.
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0: the 76ers, and just like they traded the Cavaliers, they've taken really the spirit out of this team. Think about it. Everything was going, when you talk about the officiating, when you talk about down the stretch, that the Knicks in game one, they were down, they had to come back and win down the stretch today. You know, they came back, they were up, they had to ward off a Spurs team that was making a ferocious run down the stretch. The Spurs have kind of thrown their best punches and nothing's sticking. So I'm calling this a sweep. I don't think the Knicks are coming back home. I think they're going to, you know, win game three. And you consider the Spurs haven't been able to steal one here on their own home floor. Now they got to go steal one at MSG. I think this is a wash, guys. I think we're going to see two dominant victories. I think the Knicks are staying home, and I think they're going to have a championship parade. This Knicks team, it's one of the most impressive teams I've ever seen covering the NBA so far.
1: Christian Winfield calling his shot right there, calling a Knicks sweep. Well, they're up 2-0, so they're halfway there. Great stuff as always, my man. Thanks so much for giving us some time. You know, we appreciate you here on game night.
0: Thanks for having me, guys. Anytime.
1: Absolutely. Great stuff right there. Christian Winfield, New York Daily News, is calling it 4-0 series sweep for the New York Knicks. And again, they're halfway home. He's Gabe Knight. So I'm Q Myers. It's game night here on ESPN Radio. Coming up next, a Hall of Famer with a very blunt assessment of Wemby's bad first half. We'll hear what Wemby had to say about being down 0-2. That's next here on game night on ESPN Radio on the all new ESPN app. Heroes
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0: SportsCenter all night. We have game two of the NBA Finals between the Knicks and Spurs.
1: Carl Anthony Towns gets it, triple covered, sends it to the corner, Bridges for three, and he swishes.
0: The Yanks and Sox renew their rivalry in the Bronx.
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4: 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Diggins tried it. Diggins! Sneaks past!
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5: We're having a great run of finals games, whether you're talking NBA or NHL. And Friday night was an NBA night. The magical run for the Knicks continued in game one of the NBA finals against the Spurs. 11-0 run that closed out their 12th straight postseason win. Now, game two in San Antonio, it was up to the home team to avoid being just the third team in finals history to drop the first two games of the series at home. To get a bounce back win, ESPN Radio's Harry Douglas said the Spurs had to slow down Jalen Brunson.
6: How much better will Mitch Johnson be as a head coach? Also, when it comes to defensively making sure Jalen Brunson in certain junctures of the ball game is not the one killing you. I don't care if Landry Shamet, Josh Hart, Mikal Bridges get wide open three-pointers. Who I don't want to shoot the damn basketball in crunch time is Jalen Brunson. Everybody else can beat us. Not him, though.
5: Well, Harry might as well have been coaching the Spurs because Mitch Johnson's game plan out of the gate was to high pressure and trap Brunson, showing bodies the full length of the court. That's easier to do when you have that 7'4 alien playing safety on the back line. And oh yeah, Wembanyama, he can throw it down on the other end of the floor.
7: Under 8 minutes to go in the first, here's Castle driving, kicks it out to the left side, Keldon Johnson. Drives dotted line, gets in deep, he's double covered, flips it to Wemby, trailing, goes up and able to flush it down. He was a good 5-8 feet from the basket, but his momentum took him right to the rim.
5: Mark Kestisher, ESPN Radio. So when the home team drops game one of a series, you typically see that team come out and lay the smackdown in game two. Well, the Spurs, they play with that kind of desperation in the first quarter. But the Knicks, they found their footing in the second.
7: 10 to shoot. Fires to Hart. They lob it down low in the mismatch. Carl Anthony Towns gets it. Triple covered. Sends it to the corner. Bridges for three. And he swishes.
8: Just he is under big time duress. Multiple white jerseys. And for that pass to make it to the corner, Carl Anthony Towns again. 14 points, 5 boards, and 2 assists. All kinds of people draped all over him. And he makes that corner pass. That is big time.
5: The analysis from Doris Burke. So Bridges got the bucket to pull New York within one possession. But the story of the first half was the player who had the assist on that basket. After outplaying Wemby in game one, Carl Anthony Towns had more to begin game two, showcasing his combination of size, skills, and shooting. The big man, 17 points, 7 rebounds, 3 assists in the first half. And he capped off that masterpiece with this long-range connection.
7: Brunson dribbling their half court. Now the double comes, gets rid of it. Pass to the corner. Carl Anthony Towns wide open three. Down it goes for Towns.
8: See, a trap came. He got off it immediately. Leads to an open shot.
5: The Knicks led 56-52 at the half after trailing by as many as 12 points. On the flip side, while we did play a Wemby highlight, he had just 7 points on only 2 of 4 shooting after the first 24 minutes. That's right. He had only 4 field goal attempts in the first half. Charles Barkley on the TV broadcast had this at halftime.
9: Wemby's in shock right now. It's probably been a long time since he got his ass kicked like this. I remember when I got in high school, there was a guy named Lewis Jackson.
10: Oh, yeah, that Lewis Jackson?
9: And I remember the first time that I was like, you know, when you're a great player, very rarely you just get your ass kicked. Lewis Jackson did it to me in high school. Leonard Mitchell did it to me in college at LSU. Wimby's spinning. You see he's throwing the ball all over the place. It's a shock to his system. He's too young to understand. Like, I got over it. But right now, he's turning the ball over. He is so flustered right now. And listen, we can say what we want to. He's 22. He's going to own the league soon. But right now,
11: he's being owned.
9: Our big cat is just taking his ass to the woodshed, plain and simple.
5: Said like only Charles Barkley can. Now, somewhere, Lewis Jackson is out here saying, yeah, I told y'all I was giving Chuck the business back in the day. Of course, it's great to have Inside the NBA. It's a part of the ESPN ABC coverage of the NBA Finals. So laying the smackdown, taking Wemby to the woodshed. That's what the Knicks have done to opponents all playoffs. And they resembled that form to begin the third.
7: Josh Hart chased it down. Gets it to Brunson. He'll pull in transition for three. All net for Jalen Brunson. Knicks fans making noise in a timeout San Antonio. 10-point New York lead.
8: What do great teams do? They close the second quarter with their foot on the gas. They come out looking to put enormous pressure on the young Spurs, and it's a 10-point New York edge.
5: Well, with that three, you could really hear in that call the Knicks fans that made the trip to San Antonio. They really made their presence felt. But a key swing in the third quarter was Karl Anthony Towns picking up a couple of, shall we say, questionable foul calls, sending him to the bench with four. Now, the Spurs, they made a push to cut it to four late in the third. And then it was time for Brunson to go to the bench, which meant no Karl Anthony Towns and no Brunson in to close the quarter. Didn't matter. Knicks still increased their lead to nine. Now on to the fourth. And seemingly, whenever the Spurs cut it to two possessions, the Knicks would land a haymaker. This time, it felt like a knockout blow.
7: Brunson dribbles out to the right side. Wembanyama trails him. Now they send it over to the left corner to Karl Anthony Towns. Holding it back. Will baseball pass it all the way across to the right corner. Here's OG Anunoby driving against Wemby. Flushes against Wemby. Victor tried to block it and couldn't. 97-83. Knicks by 14.
5: If there was a play that was a symbol of the series to that point, that was your play. A dunk on Wemby to highlight how undeterred the Knicks have been. New York once again pushed their advantage. So 14 points after that basket in the fourth, putting the Spurs in danger of joining the 93 Suns against the Bulls and the 95 Magic against the Rockets as home teams to drop the first two games of the finals. San Antonio needed a run. And boy, did they get one.
7: Down floor, Harper, who peeled to his left and will settle things down. San Antonio down a deuce. Harper drives deep for the tie. Yes! Dylan Harper ties it up, and the Spurs have scored the last 14.
12: Dylan Harper, the only non-starter in the game.
5: A 14-0 run, just in the nick of time, against the Knicks, to tie it up. The rookie in transition, Dylan Harper, he has a nose for the rim. And he was also the igniter on the play that gave them the lead.
7: Bridges to his right. Bridges attacks. Pass is stolen. Got tipped it into the hands of Harper. Harper one on two. Dylan stops, cut off, finds Wemby on the cut. Goes deep, goes for the layup, and one for the lead. Victor Wembanyama, with 57 seconds to go, has put San Antonio in front.
5: Uh-oh, you knew it was a classic at this point. And our crew is up for the moment. Mark Kestenstra, PJ Carlissimo, Doris Burke just holding it down on ESPN Radio. It was straight bedlam. A turnaround half for Wemby and a turnaround overall fourth quarter for the San Antonio Spurs. Free throw good. A 2-point lead for the Spurs. Time for a Knicks counter. And Mr. Clutch.
7: Harassing defense by Harper. Brunson spins out of it into the front court. Picked up by Champagne. Brunson will back off. Now dribbles on the crossover to the right. To the dotted line. Fades. One-legged jumper. Good for the tie at 104.
5: Again, big basket after big basket down the stretch. That was a really tough shot. A one-legged fade to tie it up. Now, on the next possession, Wemby missed a jumper, and the Knicks got the rebound with 30 seconds left. Again, we're crunch time, game two of the NBA Finals. And after the Spurs took the foul to give, which proved to be significant, here's the ensuing Knicks possession.
7: Brunson holding between the circles. Ananobi sets the screen. Brunson bounces to the right. Cuts on Wembanyama to the top. Jumper's a miss. Wemby the rebound. 13 seconds to go. His pass to Castle. Turns it over. Castle didn't see it. Brunson got knocked down. And Wemby fouled him. Free throws coming for Brunson with 9.5 seconds to go. Another late game turnover by the Spurs in these finals.
5: Yeah, a turnover and then a foul. So a mistake compounded by a mistake. That's two in the key moments of the game. And of course I mentioned that foul to give because the foul to give was the first inside of 2 minutes, meaning that second one was one that put them over the limit. And it meant Brunson, an 85% free throw shooter, went to the free throw line. That's just an example of a young team playing too fast in a big moment, right? You had the 22-year-old Wemby and a 21-year-old Castle. They were not on the same page. A devastating mistake. It led to Brunson making one of the two free throws. It gave the Knicks the lead, but still time for a final possession for the Spurs.
7: Here we go. Baseline right. Down a point. 7 seconds to go. Inbounded De'Aaron Fox. Fox has it with 20 points tonight. Fox now passed to Wemby. Wemby rises. His shot's no good. Rebound Knicks. Game's over. Lucky 13 for the Knicks. Their 13th straight win has given New York a 2-0 lead, and they're headed to Madison Square Garden for the next two in these NBA Finals.
5: Hey, I'm sure there's some luck with it, but a lot of skill involved too. Knicks 105, Spurs 104, and New York with their fans traveling to San Antonio. They've done all playoffs, and wherever they've played, New York leads the series 2-0, and teams have a 32-5 series record in the NBA Finals, went up 2-0. The last loss, you have to go back to 2016 when the Warriors blew their 3-1 lead to the Cavaliers. After the game on ABC, Carl Anthony Towns, who was a star.
11: Carl, we could see you looking up to the sky. I think I know who you were talking to, but what were you saying to Mom?
13: I needed to stop. It's amazing as you go through life. If you lose a parent, anyone's listening, you just look for signs. And I'll take any sign I could get. And I prayed to her strong before that possession. A great player, got a great shot. It just didn't go in. And I mean, it's great defense. Shout out to Mitch. Shout out to our team. But you know, I take it as a sign. My mom was here with me, so I appreciate her so much.
11: Yeah, let's take a look at it again. Just take us through that last defensive stand. Like, what were you guys saying to each other?
13: I mean, just we got to get a stop. We got to get a stop. We haven't got a stop all quarter. We put ourselves in a great position. The reason we won this game is because we gave ourselves a lead. We played hard. We got ourselves a lead. It's something we've done so well in this playoffs. We've gotten leads and we've held the lead. Today, the Spurs fought. They got themselves back into the game, put themselves with a chance to win. And, you know, the grit, the resiliency, New York City showed up, the fans showed up, the energy showed up, and we found a way to get it done.
11: And again, your defense against Victor Wembanyama, just how did you keep Victor from beating you guys tonight?
13: Like I said, he's a great player. He's a once-in-a-generation player. You got to make it difficult on him. So just, you know, utilizing my experience, utilizing my size, my skill, and just try to make it difficult for him.
11: Job is half done. 2-0 lead heading to New York. How does that sound to you?
13: I'm just happy to be playing basketball. I love this game. I love this game so much. It's taken me and my family to places I never thought I could see. It's kept me alive. I'm forever grateful.
11: Good luck the rest of the way.
5: 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He joined his teammate Jalen Brunson, who had 20 points, 5 boards, and 6 assists. And of course, the go-ahead free throw right at the end of the game. A thrilling ending on a classic game on ESPN Radio. 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
2: 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It's very much built for him. You can easily convolute that into saying, oh, so Burrow, you know, drags the offense along and makes the offense work. Oh, it's a little bit more like stylistically, it's so built around him, but he's not, I don't think, as pulling as much weight as like a Josh Allen is pulling in Buffalo.
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0: 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ESPN. We have game two of the NBA Finals between the Knicks and Spurs.
1: Carl Anthony Towns gets it, triple covered, sends it to the corner, Bridges for three, and he swishes.
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11: Hello there. I'm Mark Robbins. Game 2 NBA Finals. Knicks are a team that, well, they were the team that couldn't hold the big lead in the second half. Spurs down 14. Rally tying up the thing at 104. And what appears to be a San Antonio defensive stop suddenly turns into a Knicks advantage.
12: Brunson bounces to the right. Cuts on Wembanyama. The top jumper's a miss. Wemby the rebound. 13 seconds to go. His pass to Castle. Turned it over. Castle didn't see it. Brunson got knocked down. And Wemby fouled him. Free throws coming for Brunson.
11: And Jalen Brunson only made one of two at the line, so with 9.5 seconds left, San Antonio had the ball, looking for a win.
12: Fox now passed to Wemby. Wemby rises. His shot's no good. Rebound Knicks. Game's over. Lucky 13 for the Knicks.
11: 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Knicks 13th straight playoff victory, 105-104. New York now with a 2-0 lead in the series. And Monday night, it's Game 3 at Madison Square Garden, 7:30 Eastern, for the coverage to begin right here on ESPN Radio. Game 3 Stanley Cup Finals tonight in Las Vegas. Golden Knights in Carolina tied at a game each. Coverage beginning 8 p.m. Eastern over on ABC Television and, of course, on the ESPN app. Major League Baseball Friday with Aaron Judge out at least 4 to 6 weeks with a fractured rib. The Yankees can't beat the Red Sox. Boston wins 5-3. Giants blow out the Cubs at Wrigley 18-3.

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0: You can give us a call, 888-SAY-ESPN. It's 888-729-3776. 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
1: Miners,
0: top of the hour. And Kyle Peterson will join us.
1: Stranger to Blue Water.
0: Yeah, we were talking about this song during the
1: dark
0: break.
1: And dusty, painted on the sky.
0: Back in the day, you and I spent, like in the podcast version of the show, we used to record on Moorhead Street down in Charlotte. And we ended up spending an entire show talking about that song because that song, I remember, I think it was on radio because I remember we had callers calling in. But like, that was the day we realized that like John Denver wasn't from Denver and his name wasn't even John Denver. And the song, that song was written by, you said it was like a couple from,
1: this off the top of my head, I don't have any reference point right now. I'll look it up on the Google machine, right, but from what I remember, it was like a married couple in Maryland who wrote this song about some remote road in Maryland where they're from, but they took these, artistic liberties and put in, Blue Ridge Mountains. And I mean, it says that it's funny how there is the debate between the fact that he's singing about Western Virginia versus West Virginia. I mean, the lyrics say almost heaven, West Virginia, West Virginia.
0: Yeah.
1: And you won't find anybody ever who's prouder to be from Western Virginia than me. But it ain't about us, I don't think.
0: Yeah, here you go. So, Taffy Nivert, that's a great name. This is 1971, Taffy Nivert and Bill Danoff, who were married, were driving along Clopper Road in Montgomery County, Maryland.
1: There you go. Go Terps.
0: To a family gathering in Gaithersburg. Nivert's driving and Danoff was playing guitar. Quote, this is Danoff. He said, I just started thinking country roads. I started thinking of me growing up in Western New England and going on all these small roads. It didn't have anything to do with Maryland or West Virginia or any place. And he said he wanted to write about Massachusetts, but he didn't think Massachusetts, that word sounded very musical. So he went West Virginia.
1: Almost heaven, West New England.
0: Yeah. And then John Denver, John Denver's actual name is Henry John Dusseldorf Jr. Yep. And he's from Roswell, New Mexico.
1: What did you call him?
0: No. It was Henry John Dusseldorf.
1: Yeah, I thought I heard a Dusseldorf in there. I thought it was Dusseldorf.
0: You know, it's Dusseldorf Jr.
1: You think that's pronounced Dusseldorf?
0: It is pronounced Dusseldorf. I was in Germany, 2 months ago. That's exactly how they would have said it. Yeah, Roswell, New Mexico. So the singer.
1: That's where John Denver's from, is Roswell?
0: Yeah.
1: No kidding.
0: Never lived in Denver. So John Denver, who was from New Mexico, and the songwriters who were from Maryland and Massachusetts, and they have one of the all-time great songs that may or may not have been about Western Virginia.
1: Well, I mean, it's a world-class, iconic, historic gem. And we would love for it to be. I mean, people in Southwest Virginia, we have an inferior complex anyway. So we would love for it to be about us. But no, it's not about us, man. There's plenty of arguments to be made, though. I mean, you look at what the lyrics say. There's a whole lot of Southwest Virginia in there and Western Virginia. Shenandoah River, Blue Ridge Mountains, the whole thing.
0: Not a number one song. It reached number two. It reached number two. I'd love to know during the break, I'm going to look it up. I'd love to know what kept that song. So it reached number two in the Billboard Hot 100.
1: What year was this number two?
0: 1971.
1: I'm going to guess Islands in the Stream.
0: No, that's too early. I'm going to guess like the Carpenters.
1: Carpenters. Okay. Yeah. Well, we have 20 seconds, so.
0: Yeah, we'll go find out. So, do y'all think that song is about West Virginia or Western Virginia? And by the way, down in Alabama, they sing the song about Tennessee.
1: She calls me.
0: Give us a call. 888-SAY-ESPN. It's 888-729-3776. Maybe we'll ask Greg Sankey about it.
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2: 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Canadians, try and keep a 7-day streak alive. If you do it, you win free coffee or tea for a week. All right, Ray. We are geared up and ready for game 2 of the Stanley Cup final, but inquiring minds need to know. I had DMs and emails sent directly to me asking, what does Ray Ferraro do on a day off in Raleigh? So let's get to good stuff first.
4: Yeah. Really? What do you think I do?
2: Sleep.
4: I get up. I slept a little bit, got up.
2: Yeah.
4: Had a good workout, nice breakfast, golf course. Terribly.
2: Oh, no.
4: Beautiful place, a course called Old Chatham. A gorgeous, gorgeous golf course that I would like another crack at, I would like to say.
2: Okay.
4: And, then had dinner, watched a little bit of the NBA, did a couple hours of prep, and that was it. Time for bed. So good day though. The weather's nice. You know, it's always kind of nice to get out, isn't it? When the weather
2: is beautiful,
4: starts to turn a bit. Yeah.
2: Yeah. So, I noticed you're on overdrive. Is it Wednesday or was it Tuesday? What day was it?
4: Yesterday.
2: Yeah, it's Thursday. What's today? Yesterday.
4: Yeah. Wednesday. Yeah.
2: Was there any talk of O-Dog and his golf follies in the Kelowna area?
4: I mentioned that, one of British Columbia's oldest, top-notch courses is, just found out is only 8 holes. And that's Gallagher's Canyon. And I thought it was an 18-hole track, but apparently it's 8. And, old man should.
2: Did you sting him with that? Was he a little bit proud?
4: As soon as I started to talk, I could see he's like, oh, he knows I left after 8 holes. So. He talked about, you know, little slow, but also there was a sign there that said no darts on the course, and he was not happy. So,
2: and did you enlighten him on why that is? I mean, Jeff O'Neill.
4: Yes, I told him.
2: Yeah.
4: We're already in stage 2 water. We're in stage 2 water restrictions already.
2: I mean, geez. Anyway, he's not a big smoker, but there are lots of people. We know this. Like, I used to have the odd cigar on a golf course. I don't do that anymore. I just don't like it, so I don't do it anymore. But I wasn't a smoker, and I think that that's how O-Dog is. Like, he has the odd dart in stressful situations, and maybe on occasion golf can be that for him, but Gallagher's Canyon.
4: He also mentioned that they were playing at 6 a.m.,
2: yeah,
4: and he thought that was just the very best because although I forget it was Hayes or Noodles, one of them said that by 8 o'clock at night he was like an old grandpa. He was falling asleep on this in between takes at the at the game because he was so tired.
2: Yeah. Okay, well, I'm gonna have to go back and spool it up because I knew you'd bring it up, and I was interested in Jeff's response. So we'll look forward to that. Okay, a lot to get to here around the world of hockey, and obviously we're gonna start with the Stanley Cup Final in headlines brought to you by the Canadian Brewhouse. Hey, real fans know the move. You arrive early because happy hour at the Canadian Brewhouse runs Monday to Saturday, 2 to 6 p.m., starting at just $3.99. Skip the couch, hit the Canadian Brewhouse, your home for every puck drop, every goal, and every cheer. So 7 straight postseason wins for the Vegas Golden Knights, Ray. They haven't lost in, what is it now, 24 days? You go back to May 10th to Anaheim. So if they win Game 2 tonight, the Golden Knights' odds of winning a second Stanley Cup championship in 9 years of NHL existence jumps to 50 to 5, right? And those numbers don't mean anything other than it just further solidifies, we're not disrespecting Carolina. Plenty of flowers coming the way of the Hurricanes. But the position numerically that the Golden Knights have put themselves in, again, I think of the term that you described last week, talking about Vegas being a machine, right? Mm-hmm. And sometimes even machines have to tackle adversity as they did in the opener of the series.
4: But Drags, it's not just the opener, man. I think it's really impressive. They have 3 or 4 times they have been in these playoffs backed up into a corner a little bit. And each time they've found the answer, like in both of those first two series, it's 2-2. The fifth game's pivotal. One's at home, one's on the road. They end up winning both of those. Like the series can turn either one, you know, back in rounds 1 or 2. In round 3, they had 3 games that were hanging in the balance with Colorado, and they won every big moment. In game 1 against Carolina, they're down 2-0. John Tortorella calls a timeout, and you know, basically you can hear him. He's mic'd up, which I'm sure he just thrilled with. But anyway, he's mic'd up, and he's like, there's lots of hockey left. We cannot throw the puck east-west. Let's just be patient. And they slowly got their game. And once they got it, I thought they played pretty well. Now, it was a messy game. Like, I don't think either team was too thrilled about the way that they played the game. But, you know, obviously Vegas has the win. So that's the best, you know, for them, that's the best. But there's an old Yogi Berra saying, it gets late early. And, if Carolina's already in a hole, right? Because they've lost the first game. The team that wins game 1 of the finals wins 76% of the time. So 3 out of 4 times, game 1 is obviously very critical. But if they lose twice, the thought of them beating 4 out of 5 times to beat Vegas seems pretty daunting. So I think tonight it's right next door to must win. It's obviously not must win, but it's right next door. I think they're in grave danger if they don't win tonight.
2: So take us a little bit deeper into that process here, because, you know, I think back to game 3 versus Colorado, right? And Colorado jumps out to that 3-0 lead, and you're like, all right, you know, we've got a series now. Now, Colorado is not dead and buried. They're going to find a way, and this series is going to have some distance. Vegas just storms back and finds a way to win that game in an improbable fashion. And likewise, I suppose, in the opener of the Stanley Cup final. But have you ever been in a place as a player, like, where does that intestinal fortitude, like, just that no quit, both teams in the Stanley Cup final are no quit, right? We understand that. But where does it come from where you can pull yourself out of the muck in the fashion that Vegas did in game 3 of the Western Conference final and then again in game 1 here?
4: I think most of it comes from belief, like from a confidence, but you don't have that confidence till you do it once or twice. We did it the year we went to the conference final, which is all I can talk about because that's as far as I got, was that we lost the first game against Washington and they beat us pretty good. And, I think there was a thought that, you know, we were just happy to be in the playoffs at that time where it was kind of a surprise to make it. And then we won game 2 and we won in overtime in game 3, you know, so that's 2 overtime games in a row. Pretty soon we think we can win all the time.
2: Yeah.
4: And I think there's some of that to Vegas too. They just think they're going to win all the time because now they're, 24-1 since Torts took over, right? So they are winning all the time. The other part to this too that kind of gets skimmed over, you can have whatever you have inside you, belief or trust in your teammate. But if you're not good enough, you're not good enough. They're good. They're a very good team. So they have trust, they have belief, they have goaltending, and they are good. They're a good team. So I thought that the two things that were interesting to me was four of the five Vegas goals started below the Carolina goal line. Mm-hmm. And that's just work and grit, and you beat your guy in a one-on-one battle. That happens. Mm-hmm. And that happened four times, and it ended up in the net. So Carolina definitely has to clean that up. The second thing, as we talked before game one, is Carolina's top line. They were ghosts again. They had one great chance, two really, one on the power play. They were both by Jarvis. One on the power play, he didn't hit his shot. And the second one was at 4-4. He's got a chance from Aho from about 20 feet.

0: gets pushed out of the way, but he gets himself back in the lane. That was not a shot block that was planned, but it's a good thing he got in the way because that thing was on. I mean, Hart's either gonna, if he doesn't get it, it's in the net. Like, it's on the net and it's hard. That kid can shoot, Nikishin. And
1: he can.
0: You know, they put him out there for one reason. There's 5 seconds left. They plop him in the slot, and that whole play worked out perfectly for Carolina, except Marner got in the way of the shot.
1: Yeah. Do you have a gut feel going into game two? I mean, we're recording this, you know, Thursday morning.
0: I think Carolina's going to win tonight. I do think Carolina's going to win, but I do think these games are all going to be tight. You know, that was 5-4, one goal. I think it's another one goal sort of game, and I just think it'll be lower scoring. But I do mean, Carolina is, it's hard to say they're on the ropes, but this is critical that they win game two.
1: Agreed. Vegas got Lozon back. You know, what is he, you know, they could make a case, and it's probably true, that they're as healthy as they've been all year. You know, right. I mean, they're in good health now. So what does he add to the equation?
0: More physicality, like he's mean. He'll finish checks, more so than maybe Korzak might do, who he replaced. But Korzak did a really good job. Now, I'm curious, because Lazon hadn't played since the Anaheim series. He was on for a couple of goals against last night. Or 2 nights ago. And, I don't know that it was his sharpest game. Probably predictably, I think. You know, he hasn't played in a few weeks, and Carolina's super fast. So I would be surprised if he's not in again. But they've taken, earlier in the playoffs, they had Ben Hutton in. They won, and they took him out for the next game because they felt he didn't match Colorado's speed.
1: Right.
0: And so maybe that's kind of the same sort of look-see they'll give Lozon.
1: Excellent. All right. Well, good stuff. I'm looking forward to game two. I think we all are. And I'm with you. It does have a bit of a Carolina feel, and there's no way of justifying that other than, you know, just the instinct of the significance of the game, right? And if Vegas wins, well, then good luck if you're the Hurricane. So we'll obviously check back early next week. We'll have a better handle on where the best of seven is. So
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0: Party thanks to my buddy's beer and joint. Here's the keys, joint.
1: Yo, I'm not driving. I'm way too stoned. How are you feeling, dear?
2: Oh, since we had that talk, I'm not driving tonight at all.
1: What about you, Dave?
2: You only had a couple of drinks.
3: And only a couple of puffs.
0: I don't drink and drive. No way I'm getting behind the wheel when I smoked.
1: What about you, Dave?
2: You only had a couple of drinks.
3: And only a couple of puffs.
0: I don't drink and drive. No way I'm getting behind the wheel when I smoked.

0: put the holes, the cups on the slopes, which you could do anywhere, but it's a little bit of a bush sneaky move. Like, you really shouldn't be putting the cups on 2% slopes and stuff, because it makes it a little too crazy. But anyway,
1: all that's
0: should be
1: to
0: a
1: say,
0: good U.S. Open. You know, I think back when I think Shinnecock, though, I think they lost the course. What year was it? Retief Goosen won, and the greens were so bad, and they had to go out in the middle. I think, who was the cigar Spaniard guy, the really funny guy with the
2: Miguel
0: ponytail?
2: Angel Jimenez.
0: Jimenez, yeah. So I think he couldn't keep his ball on the green. He went back and forth. He might have made a seven. And the green was so hard.
2: Well, more recently when Brooks Koepka won, Phil did his double putt thing, remember?
0: Yeah. Just stopped the putt because it wouldn't stop moving. Yeah. But that was Mike Davis way back in the day trying to make the U.S. Open the hardest tournament in the world, which I think the USGA still try to do. But Mike just lost the course, and they had to. That's the first time I can ever remember coming in and watering the green between groups. Right after Jimenez there, I think, made a seven, they actually came up with a fire hose and hosed the green. And that's really not fair, right? Because he didn't have that more moist green. So they don't want to touch the course normally in the middle of play. And the fact that they had to is kind of to this day, I think, a bit of a black spot on the USGA. Anyway, the other thing we're doing today, Jake, is it's a driver day. I actually yesterday had a seminar, a short game, a 3-hour camp. And, you know, working on all short game stuff. And I was excited about that. But as you said, we've done a couple of putter shows and a couple of, short game shows, and so many people come to us, you and I. How many fits did you have this week? Like launch sessions for drivers or clubs?
2: Quite a few.
0: I have 6 or 7 still a week. April and May, we might have had 10 each a week. The books are full of them. And so many people are looking for a driver, and so many people don't have a good driver in their bags, like when new pupils come and see us or clients, and they pull out their driver, and it's like a burner TaylorMade or an RBZ from 8 years ago, and it's too light and too soft and everything. So let's do a driver show. Let's help people pick the right club. Tell them what the keys are to kind of maximize their driving show. So we'll do some teaching on that today. Hey, one last thing before we get off host chat, and we will get to all of the right stuff, or all of the teaching stuff. What do you think? I'm watching Muirfield. I was watching last night a little bit, and the night before. Actually, 6 a.m. I saw a little bit, too, on Friday morning. And I don't know, 63 guys in the field, I think. The cut is at 47 players. Some of the big guys aren't even playing. I mean, it's a $20 million or $25 million signature event. There's something wrong happening. I don't know how they're going to fix it. But just in general, I'm looking at the leaderboard even, and they're not like the top guys. Guys are skipping signature events to rest up for majors, or, you know, unfortunately the Canadian Open is the week before the U.S. Open, so Rory has now decided, you know, he used to play in the Canadian Open and play the week before a major. Now he's kind of decided, like, it worked for him at the Masters to go up there and practice a lot, so he's not going to play in the Canadian Open.
2: Well, you also talked about how
0: that's two topics, but just in general on the Muirfield thing, what do you think of 63 players with a cut for 47 and like JT Poston and a couple of guys on the leaderboard? We don't seem to be getting what signature events were supposed to bring us, are we? Or is it just this one?
2: I think it's just this one. I think those are two totally different topics. I mean, JT Poston is playing the best this week. A lot of the top guys are there.
0: I'm glad to have a cut, but I think the cut should be 60 in ties, you know, with 120 playing or 100 playing or whatever number they decide is the signature series. But it just doesn't feel like it's a big event. I don't know why. It not even the players are like making sure they play in it because it's a signature event, right? Something's not working.
2: Well, I think that the problem is that the run of tournaments is too many, too close together with the signatures with the major season right now. And the way that the tour is set up is too much like the traditional version of the tour where you can play where you want to play for the guys to decide they need to play in everything. They're just deciding not to play in everything. The reason I say that I think it's two different conversations is, you know, JT Poston and Ryan Gerard separating from the field and playing, well, I mean, they're going out and beating the players that are there. If we want to say that there's got to be 100 players, and we want more, you know, meritocracy.

0: democracy and everybody has a chance to win, then we can't complain when it's not only Scotty and Rory at the top of the leaderboard. Like, I agree that, you know, so far this week, we don't have the most dynamic players at the top, but you also see Tommy Fleetwood, Patrick Cantlay, Xander Schauffele.
1: Oh, yeah, Sam Burns, good player. Wyndham Clark playing well again, you know.
0: Right, like they're all in the top 10. So I think that let's see what happens on the weekend. Just because Scotty and Rory are, you know, both, you know, several shots back doesn't necessarily mean that this tournament's going to be boring. I think this is too few players, and it is, you know, signifying that the current schedule is not working. I think that what it sounds like we are in for, where, as you said, it's 100 to 120 person fields.
1: Oh, I didn't say that. I think I like that. I don't know if they've announced that or not.
0: There's been multiple instances where that's been brought up as what they're thinking about doing, right? Both from Brian Rolapp and other people around the tour who know what's going on. So I think we're likely to see that. I also think that we're likely to get a tour where there are going to be some rules, in terms of how the FedEx Cup points work and all these things that will encourage guys to basically play in all of what they're calling the track one or tier one events.
1: I think they should force them to play if they're PGA Tour members in whatever number of events. I mean, if that ends up being six keys plus the Players Championship plus the four majors, you know, that's five plus six is, there's 12 that everyone has to, I don't know how they're going to do that, but you know, F1 drivers, like, you know, golfers like to think we're independent contractors.
0: Then give them contracts.
1: Yeah.
0: You can't force them to go if you're not going to pay them to go, right? Like, yep. that is the wrinkle with how our sport
1: works.
0: Can
1: you not make it a prerequisite of PGA Tour membership that you have to play in these specific events?
0: Maybe, but you got to get the players on board for that, right?
1: Yeah.
0: And I also think the other part of that is, you know, it's maybe a more attractive way is to incentivize them to play as much as possible. But you're still going to have guys who make decisions. Look, Rory this week kind of jokingly said, look, I'm kind of come to terms with the fact that I feel a bit like a part-time PGA Tour player. And he goes, but I have all these events I play in Europe. I want to play 18 to 22 events in a season. That includes four or five European Tour plays, so I'm probably going to play fewer Tour events. And he goes, and if in the future that means I have a harder time winning the season-long money race situation, I'm okay with that. And he's decided he's 37, and his priorities are slightly changing, and he wants to be with his family more. This summer he just talked about how between majors he went and got their new home set up in London, so he's been in London for 10 days moving in with his family. And he's shifting priorities. And you know what? Yeah. Rory's been on tour for close to 20 years. He does have the right to do that, in my opinion, right? Like, if Tiger were to come back, I wouldn't say, Tiger, if you don't play in every event, you have no right to be on the tour.
1: Yeah, I think so. And, you know, maybe I've got to, like, JT Poston might be a great story. Ryan Gerard might be a great story. Aaron Rye was a great story when you got to know about he and his wife, who's a tour player, and, you know, how hard he worked and the old iron covers and everything. I mean, there are very interesting stories with a lot of these players.
0: And the other thing to say is,
1: but you know what would help, Jake? Better coverage. Tell us about these guys more. Like, you know what I mean? I'm back to the proper coverage of learning about the players, what their family lives are like, where they're from, all kinds of stuff about them. So you kind of get more interested in them, right? When you get a guy who pops on a leaderboard, let's say he has four top 25s and, you know, two top 10s a year, and he pops up there and you don't know anything about
0: him. But I also think it could be thrown out that that's your opportunity to learn about them, right?
1: But like, they got to tell us about, I guess I could search myself on the internet.
0: No, you're right. The coverage has, it's part of the coverage. They have to do that too, right? I also think that one thing we seem to forget all the time in golf is there are bad hockey games. And there are bad basketball games, and there are bad football games. Not every tournament ends up being a banger where it's close at the end. That's just the reality. Sometimes a guy runs away with it who you don't know, or someone you don't happen to cheer for, or something happens, right? That said, I agree that what's going on this week, we're seeing a good tournament. The course is playing tough. The course looks like it's playing really
1: good. +5 cut.
0: We have some interesting people kind of separating and coming to the top, and then a bit of a interesting leaderboard of guys that people won't be as familiar with. We'll see what happens. But I do agree with you fundamentally that this is a perfect little encapsulation of why we need to slightly tweak things going forward, for sure.
1: Yeah, when they announced the signature events, I thought would be equivalent of eight more, not majors, but eight more, like, really big weeks I'd want to watch. And it just isn't quite grabbing me. So, anyway, they can figure that out. Okay, let's do a quick break, Jake. We'll come back and talk driver after this. I want to start with the driver itself, how to choose it. You're going to give me your specs as soon as we get back. I want to know how long your driver is, how much your shaft weighs, what's the profile of the shaft, how stiff it is. I want to know what you did with head weight, where you put the weight in your head, what your settings are, what your grip size is, what your overall weight is. I want to know everything about your driver. You should be able to tell me that, and then we'll start discussing and help people find the right driver for them. I'm Kevin. Jake's here. This is Tee It Up on TSN 1200.
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1: Welcome back, golfers. It's our driver show today. We're going to try to get you off the tee, a little bit more distance, and let's start with getting the right club in your bag. So, Jake, tell me about your driver. I asked you that question before we went to break. I'm very proud of you for not running over and having a look. You should have it memorized. So tell us what your specs are on your driver and what those specs do for you to maximize your drivability, spin rate, and everything else. So how did you choose the driver you have?
0: Yeah, so my driver is a Ping G440K. Just put it in the bag this year. Like it quite a bit. It is a 9-degree driver head. Set to flat, so my driver's 3 degrees flat. The reason my driver is 3 degrees flat is because I have pretty low hands through impact, even when I'm a little steeper in my plane. And so a flatter driver, I hit the middle of the face more, it lines up better, and the ball starts on a better line as a result.
1: Can you change lie angles in every driver or not?
0: Every driver now, lie angle can be changed. Some drivers you can only make upright. Some drivers you can only make flatter. Some drivers you can go both ways. So it does depend on the driver you happen to have.
1: So you're 3 degrees flat. So your lie angle's what, 56?
0: And a half, I believe.
1: 56 and a half, okay.
0: My weight set in the toe. The reason my weight is set in the toe is because I've had a bit of a left pull miss, and so putting the weight in the toe helps me keep my face a little more stable. It is also, in this driver's instance, the most forgiving and stable position, so I found that has felt really good.
1: How many grams of weight, when you say it's in the toe, so the weight is actually hanging off the back of the driver?
0: Yeah, it's a 29-gram weight in that model of driver.
1: Okay, and you moved it, slid it to the toe a little bit to keep the face from closing, right?
0: Correct.
1: And the flat actually helps the ball stay a little bit from going left as well, right?
0: Yeah, it could. I don't have it flat for that reason. I have it flat because of the way that I'm hitting the center of the face, but absolutely, just like making a driver slightly more upright can help you give a little left bias for a right-handed player. A little flatter can give you a little right
1: so
0: bias.
1: So even for a PGA pro, we're not just picking up any club and hitting it. I think people might think we set everything to neutral. There's a perfect example of changing the weights, changing the lie angle.
0: And this is also the first time I've ever had the weight in the toe. My weight's traditionally always been in the heel to help me feel like if I want to draw it, I can, or in the back when I haven't felt like I needed that. Right now, the reason it's in the toe is because it's feeling, I like the feel of it better for now is the point. It's something we do change too as our swings evolve.
1: What's your golf shaft?
0: The golf shaft in it is a Ventus TR Red.
1: In 7X.
0: So it's 79 grams and extra stiff.
1: Okay, so normally we should say if your club has a 5 on it, like a 5S.
0: It's somewhere in the 50-gram range.
1: Yeah, but it's not 50. It could be 59. You just said you're 7X and it's 79 grams,
0: yep.
1: So almost 80 grams. That's bloody heavy. And at Tour Ventus Red, tell everybody why you like that shaft. How does it move? What's the profile?
0: So the reason I have that shaft is because I was trying to replace the old Tour shaft that Ping made that they don't make anymore. So Ping had a Tour shaft for a long time that was very similar. It was 80 grams, in, or 79 grams, in extra stiff in the 75 model. It is relatively stiff in the handle section, so it doesn't feel loose, but it has a slightly softer tip and is a little bit higher torque for a shaft that's stiff and heavy. I like that because I think the feeling of torque in a driver shaft, even if the driver is heavy, gives me the feeling that I can release the head a little bit and square the face a little bit better when I have that.
1: So torque is rotational twist.
0: Yes.
1: And then the tip being a little softer. I don't want to say the head would kick forward, but there's that concept a little bit if the tip is a little softer. And golfers, most golf shafts in a driver, if it's a red color, it tends to have a little softer, lower kick point, softer tip. If it's a blue color, it tends to be a little more of a, just a
0: mid launch and spin.
1: Yeah, just a mid. I call it vanilla ice cream. Any blue shaft is like a lot of people will kind of like it. And then if you have a black shaft or a white shaft, not the color of the shaft, but they're called blacks or whites, typically the tip is firmer, which we would say has a little bit of a boardy feel to it. It feels like a board when you're hitting it, or a pipe.
0: And it traditionally will, on average, bring launch and spin down. One thing that's interesting for an example is, you know, with Aventus Red, I wouldn't particularly call it soft in the tip. I would say it's softer a little higher up the shaft, but it's softer than other Ventuses in the tip. And the whole line of Ventus, the idea is that the tips are relatively stiff to keep launch and spin down. However, they feel smooth. The difference with the TR model is that the handle section is a little stiffer, so the shaft feels a little more robust and send energy through it differently. That just happens to be what I like. I got it as an experiment, as I said, to try to change, you know, that old shaft I had, and I really like it. And the final question you were going to ask is, my driver is 45 and a quarter inches long.
1: Okay, so it's a half an inch shorter, or actually this year, Ping's gone to 46, so it's 3/4 inch shorter than
0: correct
1: typical. Tell listeners, if you can, there's guys listening, gals listening, who are quick in transition. There are guys with long fluid swings. There are people who have quicker rhythms. TaylorMade's just revamped all their driver series for where you release the club to which shaft you need. Can you just give us a general, if you, the red, the lower kicking, is this kind of a swing and rhythm? The white or black with that firmer tip, boardier feel, is for this type of a rhythm, just so people can get a concept of who the different shafts might suit. Can you do that?
0: Yes. So I think the first thing to say is, if you're quick in transition, you will tend to load the shaft more than your swing speed suggests. So if you swing at 92, but you're really quick in transition, you might load it like you're swinging at 96.
1: Yeah, you typically need a stiffer shaft than you would think just based on club head speed.
0: And so there's two versions that can respond to that player. Either a stiffer midsection kind of helps the shaft hold up to that change in direction, and or weight. Usually a heavier driver will fit that person better because it helps them smooth out that quick transition a little bit and slot it before it comes down a little bit.
1: Okay.
0: So say generally that's the case. I would say if you are smoother and softer, typically a little lighter will, again, same effect. And often what you'll look for in that case is a softer mid or tip section, depending on the shaft. And the reason is, a lot of times when you're a little bit smoother, you don't load the shaft as much, so the little bit of softer midsection or tip section, again, depending on the shaft, will help you load and unload the shaft at the right time into the golf ball.
1: So what would you say about release? If the first guy is stressing or loading the shaft sooner at the top of the backswing in transition, where are they more likely to release the club, as it were?
0: I think often someone is going to do that, they're usually going to hold on to a little more lag and they're going to release it a little later. I think that's typical.
1: Yep.
0: The problem is, those two things can be very different, as you know, right?
1: Yes.
0: I think that one of the reasons the shafts are, you know, so different in profile, and we say the weight and everything is an effect, is because those two things don't have to match up. But I would say typically someone who's a little quick in transition, a little more aggressive, they'll hold on to that little longer, and they tend to hold their hands ahead of the golf ball a little bit into impact too. That usually would correspond to something with a stiffer tip, because they're not necessarily releasing the toe as much through impact, or they don't have a lot of rotation through impact, which tends to match up with stiffer-tipped clubs. On the other side of the coin, someone who has a little more fluidity and they kind of release the club a little earlier as a result, often it's a wider transition, they will tend to have a little more rotation through impact, and as a result, they will tend to want something with a little bit of a softer tip, which matches up with their tempo as well. Yeah. Now, the thing that's obviously tricky is that these characteristics can all be mix and match depending on the player. And that's part of why it's so important to wind up looking at what profile matches you. I would use me as an example, which is I suspect why you asked what my driver shaft is. I would say I like weight because I have a pretty quick rhythm. I wouldn't say I'm very fast in transition, but I'm a faster swinger.
1: Right? You're aggressive.
0: The other thing I would say is my version of aggressive is I really load the shaft in transition. Yeah, I narrow my
1: down.
0: Swing.
1: Yeah,
0: and
1: that
0: I
1: sucks,
0: a leg.
1: By the way. That sucks. We got to stop that.
0: That said, I release a little earlier and I have a lot of rotation through impact compared to some players who have
1: which
0: that
1: which is
0: profile.
1: Why you have the weight in the toe and the and, club a little flat.
0: And
1: part of the reason.
0: And I would say I like the softer, torquier feels of the tips. They feel like I can release them a little more.
1: If you're listening to us golfers, if you're a little lost because you're a newer player, you don't have to understand it all today, but I want you to get the concept that going into the store and just picking one, it's like, that's really hard to do. And getting the right profile, the right golf shaft can really change your game. And, you know, you can, your driver head could be great for you, but the shaft isn't quite right. And I see so many people come for launches and come for lessons who are swinging slower than they can because they're accommodating, trying to figure out that moving, rotating, flexing, releasing golf shaft. And, you know, oftentimes, the club is too soft. It's very rare it's too stiff. It's funny, huh? People think, oh, I can't swing a stiff. I need a regular. But oftentimes, the club is a little, got too much movement in it. And so the person's swinging a little slower. I had a guy the other day who was, it was an iron fit, so a little off topic, but he was swinging 77 miles an hour with his old TaylorMade regulars. And he ended up in 110 gram C taper light, which is a low launching, stiff, and was at 86 miles an hour. So he gained 8 miles an hour of club head speed on a 7 iron because he could. He was basically just trying to 80% his way through his game.
0: Yes,
1: the lighter, softer shafts. And we see that a lot with drivers too.
0: What I would say typically is when they pick drivers, shafts, to put stock, they are playing to the low swing speed players. And the reason they are doing that is they are trying to help those players get the ball up in the air and get a little more pop in the bat because they can't load a stiffer shaft. If a player then happens to suit that, it's great. If you're someone who's a little more aggressive and needs something a little more robust, you can get fit for it. They're also making the assumption that those players are more likely to be better players and therefore more likely to get fit. I think the problem is that's a false reality. I don't think it's an overgeneralization on a massive degree.
1: Yeah.
0: There's lots of people who have plenty of aggression and speed that aren't particularly good at golf, right? So I think
1: more and more too, as younger people are getting into it and they're making, I don't know what's going on, but you see these kids and they're swinging 95 miles an hour at a 7 iron and they don't have great technique, but they sure don't need a lightweight launching driver. Hey, what's your club head speed with your driver?
0: 116.5 as of the two drives I hit yesterday.
1: Okay, so I'm around 106 to 108 once I warm up. Start the day at like 101 or 100. Get to 103, and by about swing 10, I can still get to like 106 or 7.
0: Yeah, I'm the same. So I was cold on those two. I'm probably 118 when I'm warmed up.
1: But the deal I'd like to mention is I'm 61 years old. Just because you're over 50 doesn't mean you need regulars and graphites and you're slowing down. Like, I use an extra stiff 60. How heavy is my golf shaft, the 65, the Tour 65?
0: It's 60.
1: An extra stiff.
0: 4 grams.
1: Yeah. So I think it's 62 in stiff and 64 in extra stiff. So I'm using an extra stiff shaft. It's a little lighter than Jake's, about 15 grams. I use a 45 inch, a quarter inch shorter than yours. And I've got a neutral weight on a 10.5 head because I, you know, don't kind of stay back and let the club pass me as much. My hands lead a little bit. So I need that 10.5 loft. So you never know, what you need. but you need to find the best club for you. And when we come back, we're going to talk about the right launch for you, based on your speed, based on your spin, and then the realities of the length of the club. I mean, you heard, I'm 45, Jake's 45 and a quarter. I think tour average, at one point it was 44 and three quarters, and Ricky Fowler used a 3-wood in his driver.
0: It's between that and 45, yeah.
1: Sergio's always used a 3-wood in his driver. Jimmy Walker, who got Lyme disease and doesn't play anymore, but he won the PGA Championship using a 5-wood shaft in his driver, a 42.5-inch length club. These tour pros aren't doing this because they want to hit it short and straight. They're doing this because that's their maximum distance club and their most predictable middle of face club. So we'll talk about that after this. Quick break here. We're talking about your driver, trying to get you off the tee. As we head into our second hour, we're going to talk a little bit of PGA Tour stuff still, but we're going to move on to your golf swing, keys at the setup and keys during the swing to hit your best drivers. I'm Kevin. Jake's here. This is Tee It Up on TSN 1200.
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1: Okay, golfers, final segment this hour. When you're looking, we're talking about the driver today. When you're looking for the right driver, you know, obviously you got to find the right loft on the club for you. That'll be based on your attack angle, your club head speed. A lot of different things as you move that club through space. You got to pay attention to the head design a little bit. You know, you got sliding movable weights. You can adjust sometimes where the center of gravity is a little bit. You can make minor adjustments to the neck for lie angle and loft angle. So those are all important things. We already talked about the golf shaft. You find the right weight for your kind of release pattern, your rhythm and your timing and how you load the golf shaft. You get the right length for you to most consistently hit the middle of the face. Stiffness is kind of an arbitrary thing, but you do want to get something that's certainly stiff enough. I would rather someone have, this is maybe a little controversial, but I'd rather someone have a club that's a little too stiff than a little too soft, because they can be aggressive with that stiff golf shaft. They're not going to hit really spinny shots all over the place with it. I don't love the idea of it being too stiff. I'm not saying that, but I'd certainly rather have a one tick toward stiffness than too soft. And Jake talked a little bit about profile. That's a complicated one. Engineers are designing these shafts to bend and move certain ways.
0: Here's how we'll say it. If you think of even a hockey stick, when you load a hockey stick, different hockey sticks will bend and twist in different ways. It's the exact same thing as a golf shaft. So what the profile basically is where is the driver more or less stiff? How stiff is it? How does it want to twist? Basically, how are all the carbon fiber structures put together that send energy through the shaft differently, release the head in different ways, and hopefully match up to you differently as a result. So when you get into the nitty gritty of those things, it's quite complicated. When you basically say, where does the shaft bend? Why does it bend like that? That's really what the profile is. I think the overall concept, not too complicated. It's the details that are complicated. One thing I also want to throw in there too, because for those of people who are a little bit of gearheads, they'll hear the driver shaft thing that we just talked about with me and say, oh, that's an expensive driver shaft. It's more expensive than standard. This is the first time I've ever had that in my driver. And I do want to throw out there and say that for most people, finding a proper length and weight and profile and stiffness is something you probably can do without an upcharge. I think a lot of people think that, you know, because certain driver shafts are more expensive, they're quote unquote better. That's not necessarily true. There's two reasons you would need an upcharge in your driver shaft. The first thing is you are in love with a certain head and shaft combination, and that company doesn't happen to have that available. And so you make the choice to have them bring it in from the warehouse, and that's going to be a slight upcharge.
1: Yeah, normally, as you just alluded to, Jake, most of the times a club is an upcharge, a shaft is an upcharge, because that company has strategic alliances with certain manufacturers.
0: And they've chosen shafts based on the ones they think that are likely to fit into their driver.
1: Yeah, so if you want a Ventus, but Ping doesn't really deal with Ventus as a business partner, then they're going to bring them in, but they're not going to get some kind of a volume discount. So they're going to charge you more to bring that club in, you know. So there's a bit of that business end of it.
0: Yeah, that's not – the Ventus in particular is not a great example because they're an upcharge in everybody. But the reason they're an upcharge in everybody is because there's a bit of a unique way that they're manufactured, which is slightly more expensive to produce, and therefore it's slightly more expensive to buy. The reason you would want that, the reason I use that shaft, is because I need something a little unique in my driver, because I load and unload the driver in a slightly unique way. And so I've used a shaft from Ping that I was very happy with for a decade. And like I said, because they've changed that shaft over time, we tried it. It worked for me. I decided to get the shaft. But just because a shaft's more expensive doesn't inherently mean better. It's about finding the right thing for you.
1: Sometimes it's a business thing. Okay, Jake, I want to dig in on the length a little bit. So here's something to think about golfers. I told you Sergio and, you know, Ricky Fowler had 3-wood shafts in their drivers, and they chose that. So here's what you got. Typically, an inch of golf shaft length has the potential to give you 1 to 2 miles an hour of swing speed. If you put a club in a robot and it's 1 inch longer, you can get 1 to 2, or it's actually, I think, 1.8 swing speed potential.
0: I would say for most people, 1 to 1.2 is a realistic answer.
1: Okay. 1 mile an hour club head speed, and this isn't, again, everything's more complicated than we're making it here a little bit, but typically a mile an hour club head speed with a driver can be 2.5 yards.
0: Assuming really good contact and efficient flight.
1: So, if your driver's an inch longer than mine and you think, I'll hit this farther,
0: well, the answer is you might.
1: You might hit it 2.5 yards farther. Like, it is a fallacy that longer clubs go 20 yards farther, way farther. You've got a potential of 2.5 yards per mile an hour, and if your shaft is an inch longer, you might swing a mile or 2 mile an hour faster. That's 2.5 to 5 yards max. So my question is, let's assume you can swing the long one a little faster, but you can't hit the sweet spot as often, the middle of the face with a square club face, because it's a little more cumbersome and long. Is it worth it to miss hit 2 more out of 10 drives to gain 2.5 yards when you do hit the middle of the face 3 out of 10 drives? That's my question.
0: Well, no, statistically the answer would be no, right? That's why you never hit a club 1 yardage. You hit it a range of yardages. You hit an average yardage for all of your clubs, and your driver's no exception to that.
1: I would also say this. I don't know how many times you would say what percentage, Jake, but what percentage of time, like, I think I swing my 45-inch driver longer than a 46 because
0: faster.
1: The way I load it, the way I release it, the way I turn.
0: It happens quite a bit.
1: When the club gets too long, I have to slow down and wait for the club. Like, I'm not as fast with a longer golf shaft. So not only can I hit the sweet spot a little more accurately with a little shorter club, but I can also swing it, in my opinion, faster than a longer club. So it's a win-win.
0: Well, yeah, I'm not sure it's even opinion. I mean, we know that for a fact, right? You see it on the launch monitor in your case. Look, here's how
1: I think it would surprise people to think, though, that some people can swing like a 43-inch long shaft, get more club head speed than a 45.
0: I don't think you can swing a 43-inch shaft faster than a 45 if you're good. I don't think those players do it because they're faster. I think the players do it because they probably don't lose much speed and their average ball speed is higher.
1: I don't know. I don't think I agree with you there. I think that some of them, and I'm not saying 43 to 46, 3 inches shorter.
0: Well, no, but you're saying 43. I just think 43 is so short. I think they're giving up speed.
1: That's a bit of an
0: exception. It's just too far an outlier. But if you said to me someone who's at a 44 even, or a 44 and a half, depending on the player, they could swing that faster than a 46 inch shaft. Absolutely. It happens all the time.
1: So you got to match up your arms and your body. And if you have a certain move, I've got a little bit too much lateral leg action in my swing, and my body can get a little out in front. And when I've got a little longer club, it feels like I've got to kind of back up a little bit and make room for the club. And I think I move my body.
0: It's like
1: slower.
0: Saying several years ago, Mackenzie Hughes added driver speed by shortening his swing. Because when his swing was shorter, everything was more matched up. He turned faster, and so what he lost in driver's, or like length of golf swing, he gained in rotation speed, and he swung faster. This is a very complicated motion, everybody. And so especially if your technique's not great and the driver's too long, you will intuitively slow down to square the face up properly. So let's assume that you do gain speed with a longer shaft. It comes back to your point anyway, where just because you swing it faster doesn't mean you have as high a ball speed on average, and that 1 or 2 miles an hour of potential extra ball speed on one shot is often not worth the average being lower. Let's even ignore whether you hit it as straight or not, right?
1: Yeah,
0: and the other factor,
1: not only hitting the sweet spot, but is the face square. So if the face is a little open, now you're spinning the ball more. Now your ball speed's down. Now your ball speed's even going slower.
0: And so that's where I think you cut back into that 43-inch driver conversation, right? Like the reason those guys are using 43-inch drivers, even though I'm saying, you know, they're probably losing a little bit of club head speed, is they're maximizing the efficiency of the strike and potentially the ball speed. So what that means is that 43-inch shaft for that player is where they maximize a consistent average distance while keeping it accurate enough. And I think that's the point that everyone needs to understand. It also can help you be more accurate if you're a little shorter and you're hitting the middle of the face more. But these guys aren't trading, as you mentioned in the first segment, accuracy for distance here. What they're doing is they're maximizing distance within a certain dispersion cone. And so that could be a long list of different driver lengths you need to try to figure that out. But it definitely isn't automatically long. Now that said, just quickly, I also don't want to make it sound like the only way to go is to go shorter. I had a fit 2 days ago with a gentleman where he was struggling with a bit of a slice. We were at a 45.5-inch driver. I tried him in several times in shorter shafts, and every time I made the shaft shorter, he hit it worse because he was able to square up the longer shaft a little better just with how he was able to turn through the golf ball, change his attack angle, et cetera, et cetera. So sometimes long is good, but we shouldn't assume that automatically, and I think more often than not, we tend to shorten them from that standard length.
1: Yeah, the ball speed is king is a statement that is absolute. And if you're transferring from a solid hit and a smash the most amount of speed into the ball, then you're going to be the best player. And whatever you got to do to have that club square up most repeatedly, it's a game of rhythm and pace and tempo. You've got to get the middle of the face on the middle of the ball most often. Mind you, that was more the case, Jake, 30 years ago when I played, where if you hit it on the heel or toe, you lost 35 yards, you know, or maybe hit a little duck hook or something. We don't really play in that world anymore. There is some variance there, but it's still about solid, consistent contact to really become a better driver.
0: Yeah, and just because the drivers are more forgiving across the face doesn't mean you don't still need to hit the ball where it counts to maximize your results, right? Like, forgiveness doesn't mean all of those shots that you miss at the center are good. It just means they're less bad. And look, love technology for the average golfer. It has absolutely helped. It will make you more consistent. But there's no replacement for a square driver face at impact.
1: Yeah. So, whatever you need to do to get that. Okay, let's get to launch angle a little bit. We'll go to break, Jake.
0: Sure.
1: What should people look for? So give us a range. 80 miles an hour is a men's regular. 90 miles an hour is a men's stiff. 100 miles an hour is a little heavier, stronger stiff. That guy's hitting it maybe 250 yards. And then maybe 110 miles an hour, which is almost into extra stiff. So give me a couple of examples of what kind of launch and spin are we looking for at a few key club speed distances. Now, I know there's even another variable on that, which is downward hit versus upward hit. If you hit a little down on the ball,

0: Lakers might need a very different loft and spin combination based on their attack angles. Now, a lot of it depends on your golf swing, golfers. So
1: that was 100 miles an hour club speed for 150 miles an hour ball speed.
0: Correct. And yep. I think, you know, the other thing to say is that a lot of the time when we're fitting you, we are looking for those numbers to be optimal for your swing so that when your swing improves, the numbers should improve into the optimals for those two.
1: Hopefully. Okay. So we got to wrap up this very technical two segment tech talk, but, give me 80 miles an hour. Just like with hitting a couple degrees up, a typical...
0: Yeah, so let's say it's about 130 miles an hour ball speed. 2 degrees up, you want a 15.3 launch and 2400 spin.
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0: the Knicks, are the Knicks going to win the series in New York? If they do, where the next two games are going to be played? ESPN's Stephen A. Smith says, oh yeah, it's quite possible. And oh, if it does.
1: You win game three, you win game four, not only do you capture a championship, you do it in New York City, at Madison Square Garden. You have no idea how this feels for New Yorkers to be this close, it's like the 6 inches in front of your face, you can smell it, you can feel it.
0: That's Stephen A. Smith on SportsCenter with SVP. Game three set for Monday at Madison Square Garden. 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Game three of the Stanley Cup Finals tonight in Las Vegas, where the Golden Knights will take on Carolina. Knights and Hurricane tied at a game apiece. Tied the series up with a 4-3 overtime win on Thursday. Coverage of game three on ABC television and on the ESPN app beginning at 8 p.m. Eastern. In baseball, the Yankees are going to be without Aaron Judge for at least 4 to 6 weeks due to a fractured rib. Friday, the Red Sox went to the Bronx to start a weekend series. Couldn't care less. Beat the Yankees 5-3.
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4: Welcome back, golfers. Hour number two of Tee It Up here on TSN 1200. So, Jake, that was a long hour. Do you like where we went there? Are you happy with everything we said? That's a lot of info. I hope we didn't give people like a fire hose worth of tech data.
5: I don't think it's that much data. I think also a lot of it, when explained, is pretty logical. You know, I think if you break down basically all of it, it's find a head that helps you create the right hitting conditions, both with the settings in the head and where the weight is and the loft. Find a shaft that matches your rhythm and speed and timing, and that can be just how fast your swing is, but it's also how you release it. And then when you get that right combination together, the driver can work well. But there's lots of things to consider, and don't just assume the driver off the rack is the right. And when you say it that way, I think it's pretty simple. It's just then the details in there that are...
4: Yeah, I would say a couple little things. I think a lot of people, you know, might come and say, I don't care how far I hit, I'm just looking for when I hit straight. That's a nonsense. That's impossible. Unless you make half swings and just bump it 100 yards down the fairway. I mean, you're going to swing at your driver, and if your swing is faulty, your path is wrong, your club face is open, you're side spinning the ball, a different brand or a half inch shorter club isn't going to make you magically hit all the fairways. I think people need to understand that, you know, Tiger Woods is just over 50% for his career in fairways hit. Mm-hmm. Greatest player to ever play the game hit less than 60% of fairways for his total career. So you can't just hit it straight. That's not magically going to happen.
5: No, we talked about this extensively last week, where we talked to about how, you know, the strategy of it comes into play. And one of the things that we said during that show was that we want you to swing the driver hard. The point of hitting a driver is to eat up distance on the hole so that you are closer to the green. If you

0: you just care about hitting fairways and you don't care how far it goes, you shouldn't be hitting drivers off the tee. Like, use your four iron. By that logic, that's what you should be doing, right? And I think we'd all agree that that would make golf harder. We shouldn't all be doing that all the time. I think that the irony of, you know, the whole last conversation we were talking about, both driver shafts and length and how that is about maximizing ball speed and stuff, the point of getting the shorter shaft can be so that you can physically feel like you can swing harder and squish the middle of the face, right? We want you to do that.
1: Yeah, my famous story, Jake, and it's a good one. The first time when you graduated from St. Evex back in 2014, we said, hey, you've been a pretty good kid. Not bad. I mean, you know, B plus, I would say, in good. General, if I was ranking you against all kids. You know?
0: How, what would I have done to get an A plus? Because I got into, like, no trouble. I had good grades.
1: Well, you had that kind of snarky, back-talky, you know.
0: Oh, so I was a teenager.
1: Get the last word in. Yeah. Well, that takes, so there's not too many A
0: plus. Well, yeah, but there's got to be an A plus teenager.
1: Anyway, we go to Ireland, first time ever, and Air Canada break my driver, so I don't know what to do because you're in Ireland. There's a lot of sheep, but not too many repair centers.
0: No.
1: You know, unless you're in Dublin, which we were not. We were down in Lahinch. And so I don't know if you thought of it or I thought of it, but on the ninth hole, I hit my 3-wood on the front nine.
0: Well,
1: and
0: no, what happens,
1: boring.
0: If you don't remember, what happened originally was you tried my driver shaft in your driver and went, that's not going to work.
1: Way too stiff.
0: Yeah.
1: But then I hit 3-wood on the front nine. I'm playing these great courses. We were at Lahinch and I'm hitting 3-wood off the tee and I'm like, hey, I'm going to put my 3-wood shaft in my driver and my 5-wood shaft or my, you know, in my 3-wood and throw the 5-wood in the bag. And so I had a 43-inch instead of a 45-inch, 2-inch shorter driver. And I would say, I'm not going to call it the greatest driving trip of my life.
0: You drove it really well.
1: But I hit a lot of fairways, and I only lost, I figure, about 10 yards. Now, I was playing new courses all the time. Like, if I played my home course, I'd be like, oh, I'm 12 yards. I'm normally there. And I didn't really know that.
0: Yeah, I'm not even sure if you lost that much.
1: But just in a sense, you know, I thought it was a little bit gone there. So anyway, very interesting. Okay, let's talk about starting position to hit the driver properly, Jake. And I wanted to start with a few death moves. I read a book years ago I think it was published in 1992 by Jim McLean called The 8-Step Swing. It was a really good book. And after every few pages, he had this little box area of death moves, things that people do that really screw them up. And so I've always used that in my seminars, and I kind of like this. So death moves with a driver when you're setting up. Number one is because the ball's forward or should be off your front heel, your left heel for a right-hand player, a lot of people put their club up behind the ball and they open their chest up. And if you start with an open chest with your forearms kind of in position that they're going to slice across the ball in your downswing,
0: you are setting up for a slice.
1: Yeah, don't be surprised if they do. So one death move is your upper body is open. Now, the other thing that happens with that is the weight a lot of times because you're reaching for a right-handed player to the left to get to the ball, not only does your chest open, but your weight goes to your front foot. So now you're not really set up to be behind the ball to swing up at it. And your forward hands kind of bring you into a centeredness. So one of the tricks I tell people when they're trying to stand over a driver properly, put your club head 3 or 4 or 5 inches behind the ball. You don't have to put your driver face right against the ball. Keep the ball off your front heel, but get the driver head about 5 inches back, just the same spot you'd put down your hybrid. You don't have to put your driver right behind the golf cart.
0: I remember, so John Rahm hits a fade off the tee, and he does it because of some things in his golf swing. And I remember watching him when he beat Brooks Koepka to win the Masters, and he steps up on the 13th tee, final round, and you kind of looking at it and go, if he hits a good drive here, he's probably won the tournament. He had separated himself at that point, but John Rahm hits a fade. This tee shot's not good for a fade. He set up, started with the driver head 5 inches behind the ball, hit a perfect draw around the corner. John Rahm does the exact same thing when he wants to hit that shot.
1: So he literally purposefully puts the club behind so he feels like he can release it and hit a draw. Mm-hmm. I don't even think to do it for that reason, but most people cut and slice. And I mean, if your club's a little behind the ball, don't panic. Like when you go to hammer a nail, you don't start with your hammer resting on the nail head. You know, you just are holding the hammer, you're looking at the nail, you hit the nail. You don't have to have your driver head up where the ball is. So all three of those things are connected. You know, you open the upper body, your hands are forward, your weight goes on your front foot, and all of those things lead to a slice and just hitting across the golf ball. Really bad things. Get yourself centered. Your weight could even be a couple of degrees more on your back leg, your right leg for a right-handed player, and your hands are more centered. You just feel like you're behind the ball, so you can, as you were just talking about, hit a couple of degrees up on that golf ball, right? I think that's really important. Then we get to some other unrelated things to that. Some people put the ball too far back, like they put it in the middle of their stance, like where they'd hit a 7-iron, and then it's impossible to swing up on the ball because the ball's too far back in your stance. So I think if you're going to err with a driver, I like the ball up towards the lead heel. But I'd put it off the lead instep before I'd move it back, because you want to have time to swing, to square the club and swing up on the ball. So moving the ball back in your stance, another death move. I mean, what other things do you see, Jake? I see the giant stance too, right? So guys feel like if they're reaching, their circle's going to be really big. And so they'll stand too far from the ball. And that, I think, kind of disconnects your arms from your body. And
0: well, it changes the plane of your swing if you're not careful. Like, it changes a lot of stuff being too far away from it.
1: Yeah, you should always have the end of the club the same distance from you. So if that's 4 inches, even with a 7-iron, the driver should be, you know, maximum 5 inches away from you. You don't want to reach for the driver. You're right, your swing plane will change. But I also think you disconnect from your back muscles and your body and everything. It's not good.
0: The other thing I'd say too, you know.
1: You got anything else?
0: Yeah, in terms of getting bigger, I'd also say people tend to get their stance too wide for a driver a lot of the time. You do want your stance wider than you do for a long iron, even as an example. For two main reasons. The first reason why you want your stance wider is because the driver head is farther from your center of mass, so it's farther from the middle of your body, and so it's harder to keep it under control if you don't have a little more stability, and so the wider driver stance will give you more stability for the
1: maybe
0: wider, rounder swing.
1: 2 inches outside the outside of either tricep, like a little wider than your shoulders, but not like a foot wider.
0: The other reason why a little wider is good is because it naturally puts you more behind the golf ball when you've put it onto your front foot. And that means when we have a very similar forward movement of our lower body and upper body in onto the front leg, you won't wind up as on top of your front leg, which encourages you to rotate slightly differently through the golf ball and naturally hit up on it. So between the ball being forward in your stance and your stance being a little bit wider, it will help you hit up on the ball. The problem when your stance gets too wide, you can't move properly in the first place. You can't turn, but also it's really hard then to get to your front foot. So people will tend to come over the top to try to get over there, and they wind up slicing it for that reason too. I would also point out that part of the too wide, I gotta hit bombs idea that I'm going to put into the same bucket is you shouldn't be adding artificial tilt to your driver setup. I think a lot of people, you know, that whole reverse K thing where people slide the arm down the leg that people did for a long time, I would now say we have learned better that is a bad idea. I think the feeling of tilting back a little bit behind the golf ball can encourage you to feel like you hit.
1: Yeah, that happens with your wider stance. So I like one term you used one time I heard you say is you kind of just fall back behind. If you stand there, put the ball off your front heel, and then just step back with your back leg, and you almost just fall behind the ball.
0: You will intrinsically have a little more spine tilt with the wider stance than with the more narrow stance.
1: But you're not side tilting yourself, you're just stepping back.
0: Because the problem with that is if you like really tilt your shoulders back, what you're doing is you're tilting your spine. You're curving your spine. So it's really hard to turn properly. And so you're going to have complications in your golf swing that you don't have to undo because of that weird tilt you added. So I think, you know, a little bit of the feeling of allowing yourself to, I'll use that word too again, fall behind the golf ball a little bit to be set back a little bit more because of the wider stance in the forward ball position, that's great. But the artificial, I'm going to tilt and launch this, probably not a great idea.
1: Yeah, so ball position, front heel. Hand position, I'd say 4 or 5 inches behind the ball, more centered. Full body alignment, face your golf ball. Do not open anything up to get up to that golf ball. You've got a little bit of that tilt behind the ball because you've widened your stance, but don't artificially side bend your rib cage. Your normal, balanced, athletic posture, same distance from the ball you are with a long iron, and then just a naturally flexed stance. Don't overbend your knees. Don't make your stance too wide. Don't reach for the ball. Just stand there with a little wider stance, the ball forward, the hands back, and a nice square alignment. You got a good chance to swing up on that golf ball. I think that really gets you set. Now, we'll talk about the swing in our next segment, but I would leave people with, once you kind of get a little more behind that ball, that first takeaway move has to be kind of syrupy and swingy. You do not want to snatch that club with your wrists and your hands. You want to feel like you're swinging back. So we'll go to break here. I'll leave you that thought. Just turn the chest and swing the arms. Make sure you don't get narrow and snatchy. Snatch that club head away from the ball. Quick break here. We'll come back and continue. Keys to a proper driver swing. Little bit of course management stuff maybe too, Jake, when we come back. And then our last segment, we'll kind of go back to the U.S. Open, Memorial, Canadian Open next week, and the U.S. Open, and do a little commentary on that stuff as well. I'm Kevin. Jake's here. Just tee it up on TSN 1200.
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1: Okay, golfers, welcome back to our extended How to Hit Your Driver Better show. I think there's a lot of good stuff in here, Jake. I mean, I think if people get the right club, they understand the concept of the fitting and getting a profile of shaft that's right for them, the right loft and everything. Now we got them set up behind the ball. We're nice and square. We're not open. We're not on our front foot. Nothing too artificial or crazy. And a general concept, by the way, everyone, you got to hit the ball pretty hard with the driver. I don't want you trying to swing too easy. You know, people mistake club head speed and tempo. Tempo is about rhythm and timing and changing direction and how you're pacing your swing. But you got to swing the club fast to hit the ball farther. You know, 1 mile an hour of club head speed has the potential to hit 2.5 yards. Ball speed can be 1.5 of club head speed. If you swing 10 miles an hour too slow or slower than you can, you're just robbing yourself of a ton of distance. And it's way easier to hit an 8-iron into a par 4 than a 5-iron. So I don't really know what the strategy is by swinging nice and easy. You know, you do have to hit the golf ball. Got to work on your swing over time. Shouldn't expect to hit every fairway. If you're slicing everything way out of bounds, you got to take a lesson and figure out why that motor pattern is happening. But swinging easy and keeping it in play and just kind of tiptoeing around the golf course is no way to play golf. You got to get some distance off the tee. Okay, Jake, so I said a swingy takeaway. I don't want people to feel it's too loosey-goosey, but we just need to maintain the arc size, right? We're turning the chest, swinging the arms, and kind of creating a nice bigger circle, right? We see a lot of people tense over the driver. They mistake that sense of looking for speed with anxiety and tension, and they don't turn their chest back. They just kind of pick the club back. And I think if you think about turning your rib cage as you swing your arms, not a lot of wrists, not a lot of hands, just a nice wide takeaway. Do you like that visualization for people listening on the radio?
0: Yeah, I think a lot of the time it's a good way to clean up a lot of things that get people in trouble right away.
1: And then the body, though, you have to be careful. As you're swinging the club back, the body does not swing laterally and drift to the back leg. You're actually turning the body as you're swinging the arms back and up. So that nice controlled load or wind up, the weight should flow to the back leg. The back leg, though, has to stay flexed. You never want the weight to go outside that leg. And Jake, you used a term the other day in a force plate session I really loved. The back leg needs to catch you. So you're kind of pushing off the front leg, with gravity. You know, you're kind of starting your turn back, but the back leg has to catch you and hang on. It can't let you just drift and float. So you're turning your upper body as you're swinging your arms up. And, you know, you're not looking for, the other thing I'd say about the backswing, keep the body coil nice and tight, keep the arms swingy. And then at the top, you want that nice full body turn, if you can get your back to the target, a nice turn. But if you start doing too much with the arms, right, lifting them or separating your elbows, trying to make your swing longer with an arm swing, I tell people you're losing structure at the top. So as you go up, you're kind of losing your structure when you're bending your arms and separating your elbows. So great idea to get a full wind up into that back leg and turn the chest as much as you can. Can I say that, Jake? Turn the chest as much as you can, or just get your back to the target? Just a full wind, right? But the arms are swinging up, and they're maintaining structure. All right, once we get up there, Jake, maybe you handle a little bit more of the downswing. We won't talk about inch by inch, but no. How do we want to start that way down? What are we thinking about? How's the body moving? What starts first? Give me a few ideas on the downswing.
0: As you know, I'm always hesitant to say what are we thinking, because it completely depends on where you are at the top of your golf swing, right? That said, the thing that we know is that we want to start from the ground up. So the proper kinematic sequence, or the order of your unwind, is that you're pushing onto your front foot, you're starting to shift your weight from your lower body up. That results in your lower body moving forward towards the target before your upper body is going to dramatically do so. That adds a little bit of spine tilt. That has, you know, as we swing our arms down, we'll drop the club inside, making it easier to hit the ball from the inside. It also, because your lower body will start to unwind first, allows you to draw energy off of your hips, speed your abs up. Your chest will draw energy off your abs and speed itself up, and et cetera, all the way to the golf ball. So that proper lower body start of the downswing will help you drop the club inside and allow you to send energy up the chain, which is where we get a lot of our swing speed from.
1: Again, like everything, it's timing, positional control, right?
0: Completely.
1: If you just throw your legs to the target thinking, I got to get to my front leg, and your upper body falls backwards or isn't turning with you. So, you know, there's a subtlety and a magic to a golf swing. These positions have to integrate. It's like a good recipe. You can't just chuck a bunch of chocolate chips, although they're very good, those chocolate chips. But if you just chuck them in and you're not like really specific about when you put in what and how much each is, the thing can get messed up. So the lower body does start the downswing, but the upper body has to unwind with it. You can't just throw your legs at the target. I see far too many golfers doing that, thinking, I got to start from the ground up. And they just launch their pelvis and their knees forward.
0: Well, and what it doesn't let you do is it doesn't let you actually translate that energy up to your chest and then do the next, I would argue, most important thing that a lot of people struggle with doing, which is make sure you actually turn completely through the golf ball. Your chest at the end of your golf swing, when you are holding your finish position, should not be pointing at the target. If you are trying to point your buttons of your shirt at the target and think that's where the ball is going to go, you are doing it wrong. Those buttons should go left of the target by a substantial margin.
1: As much as they can.
0: Player.
1: As much as they can, really.
0: It is more accurate to say that your trail or right shoulder for a right-handed player should point at the target than the buttons on your shirt. As a matter of fact, yesterday I had a lesson with an individual.
1: Kinematic unwind.
0: Pretty good player, but he's like, I could shoot one under one day and I could shoot 90 the next day because my driver sometimes gets so disastrous I lose 12 golf balls during that round. And so we worked on cleaning up his golf swing in general, and then it's like, okay, now that we have an idea of what you have to do in general with your golf swing, what we're working on big picture, let's try to figure out how to make sure you can square the driver up while you do it. And the very first thing that started happening was he was hitting the driver more solidly, but pushing it, leaving the face a little open and pushing it out to the right a little bit because he was used to hitting so much of a hook. All I literally did was I said, can you hold your finish for me? Like, just hold the position. And the next three drives, he hit perfect little tight draws dead straight.
1: Yeah. You know, getting to a finish, it can be very, very important.
0: And the thing people, you know, I think sometimes would hear that and go, well, there's no way. when you give your body a target and a goal to get to, you are more likely to move properly to get there. So the point is, in this case, he got so used to hanging back to try to start the ball more right to avoid the hook, that when we took some of the stuff out of his golf swing that caused the hook, he didn't know to turn through it enough to match up to the better things he was doing. When I said get to a finish and hold it, intuitively, he turned through the ball more. And so he hits the ball better. It can be that simple sometimes. But you need to understand, if you want power and you want to make sure you square the face up, full finish is a part of that equation.
1: I remember, Jake, we had, you weren't with us, but your mom and I were at Cabot. And I was hitting my flippy shot. So Jake will know what this means. I get to the top sometimes because my legs get too active. Yeah.
0: There's a look when you slow your picture down when your hands kind of hook around your shoulder.
1: Yeah, my arms are a little late, and then I square my hands. I flip my hands to save the shot. And a lot of times I'm able to do it, but as I swing through, Jake will tell you, my wrists have turned over, and the finish looks a little out of sequence.
0: And you do hit the ball a little shorter with your driver to do that because you're slowing down to save it, right?
1: I have to slow my body down to flip my hands.
0: Yeah.
1: And I hate it. And a lot of times people say, good drive, you know, because I managed to save the shot. But I hate the thing. And I played, it was your mom and I and another couple. And the first day I hit it like crap, I thought. I mean, I was high 70s and I was just scruffing it around the course. And that night I don't know why I had this thought, but it was either at dinner or lying in bed at night. I'm like, tomorrow all I'm going to do is stick my finish. I don't even care where I take the club back. I'm just going to get through in one piece with my arms in front of me and stick my finish. And I had an incredible ball striking day. Now, when I came back to Ottawa, I wasn't able to replicate, just think that and hit it great every day. But I remember this round of golf I played. I'm sure many listeners would have the same experience where it's like I had this key thought. It was like magic. I felt like Chevy Chase in Caddyshack. I was just like, no, no, no, no. I think I shot like 68 and I just was mashing the ball. And all I was thinking about, everything turned to a finish and get your right, as a right-hand player, get my right shoulder to the target. And I hit it really well. So, yeah, sequencing's really important. And the other thing, Jake, we had a teacher here a long time ago, Jason Winters, who used to always say, it's not how fast you are, it's where you're fast. And that always stuck with me as a term. Now, it is how fast you are, but it's also where you're fast. It's both. But I think that if you have the speed at the bottom, and this is where you get in a little trouble sometimes when you pull your hands down and narrow your swing a bit.
0: Yeah, I can, for sure.
1: The speed can get a little quick as it's coming down your chest. And I think the idea of really swinging at the bottom is important. And the neat little drill you can do for this, golfers, is just grab an alignment stick. You can flip your club upside down and like grip it below the head and swing the grip. But when you swing, you're trying to make the swoosh sound as late as possible in your swing. And if you're out of position at the top and you're just throwing your arms at it, or you're kicking your legs forward, your club will swoosh as it's swinging down your chest. If you unwind in that proper kinematic sequence, lower body first, everything rotating together, the swoosh will sound, it'll start right before impact and actually end up about 2 feet past impact. So you're really fast at the bottom. And if you could just do that little drill, swing your grip end of your club or swing an alignment stick and get that swoosh to sound later in your swing, it really is an indicator of putting the speed in the right spot to hit your longest drives.
0: I will also say, just for a club head speed part in general, it also tends to encourage people to let the club release more naturally. I think a lot of people think they gotta like lead their hands and pull their hands through impact faster to create more speed. That does the opposite. If you pull your hands ahead of the ball at impact with a driver, you will swing slower because you will not be able to translate that energy into the club. You need to let the club pass your hands at some point to allow that to whip into the golf ball. Now, obviously, if you're doing that in an artificial flippy manner, and so you're turning the face over and hitting the ball all over the place and hitting it high, that's bad.
1: You're talking about me there?
0: No, I'm saying if that happens.
1: Are you calling me flippy?
0: No. No, I'm flippy. I know that feeling. Because I hold on to too much leg in transition, you're right, when I pull down, I tend to have to uncork it too fast at the bottom, and that's why I have my pull.
1: Yeah, so it's a very interesting conversation, though. Like, my legs are a little quick, and so I have to stop so my arms can catch up and square up the face. That's slower than it should be. Jake pulls down a little too quick from the top. And so he gets a little quick there and then has to kind of back up a little bit to make room for his arms to turn around him. So we all have these things.
0: Totally.
1: And if you get a great structure at the top, a really balanced position, and then you've got good rhythm in transition where the lower body, it does start from ground up. But the upper body's rotating, your arms are in front of your body, and you can accelerate at the bottom of your swing, that's when you mash the ball the best, right? And so you've got all that swing stuff and all that driver stuff we talked about in the last couple of segments, including the length and the profile of the flex and everything. And it's all got to be kind of studied to figure out how you can most often move the club the quickest in the best balance and be the best driver you can be.
0: Do we have time to say one more quick thing?
1: Yeah, go ahead. Yeah, we do. And then we're going to come back. I want to talk U.S. Open a little bit. We'll do a little more of a tour talk. But, we got 3 more minutes here.
0: Yeah, the quick thing I just want to throw in there, too, is learn what your tendencies are. Like, I think it's very elucidating to people that you and I are both sitting in here.
1: We know exactly what we do wrong.
0: Yeah, and why we do it. So because of that, when I'm not driving it particularly well, I understand what is happening to me. I'm not just guessing of, oh, it went there and what happened. The other thing to understand, too, is the same mistake can produce more than one miss. Depending on your tendency, you could pull or slice, or you could push and hook the golf ball due to the same flaw. That's an inconsistency of face at the bottom because you're trying to square it up. It's not necessarily a different swing that caused the right or left miss. So if you understand what your problems are, it's way easier to then clean it up as you go. That's how we adjust, and that's how you save it.
1: Yeah, I don't think enough people realize how pros play golf. Like, we'll hit our first tee shot, and if Jake might pull it a little bit, you know, his immediate thought would be, uh-oh, I'm a little quick from the top here. I'm pulling a little hard. And then on the next tee, you're taking a couple of practice swings. You see Justin Rose working on his swing. Like I'd rather you practice those little motions than just take random practice swings, right?
0: Totally.
1: So Jake might swing back and then maybe, I don't know, what would your thought be, Jake, to maybe not pull down quite so hard?
0: When I do that, I tend to try to think wider in transition, which people visualize as casting. I just think of it as getting the head farther from me. But yeah, it is the opposite as what I do, so that feeling helps me sync everything
1: so
0: up.
1: So now it's hole number two, and Jake's trying to throw the hands a little bit and widen out the swing. And if he hits a good one, he's like, oh, that's a nice thought for today. And then if he does that and he hits a bit of a block, he's like, oh, that was too much of that, so let's go
0: make
1: back
0: sure
1: to
0: you turn through and you start figuring out how to tame
1: it
0: up.
1: And good players constantly do that. I mean, we said in that first hour, Tiger only hit the fairway less than 60% of the time, right? It's hard. You're not trying to hit it straight all the time. You're not hitting it great all the time. But if you have the right driver, if you have the right starting position fundamentals, if you have some key thoughts and know your tendencies, then you can hit 60% of your fairways and keep the rest in play. The real secret to being good off the tee is keeping them in play. It's not really about ripping it down the middle every single hole, right? That is a fallacy of golf. So if my foul balls are in the rough inside the tree line, so that if I hit three bad ones out of 14 in a day, but they're all in play, and then my really good ones where I get that big smash factor and hit them right down the middle, if I have 6 of those in a day, and then the other 3 are in the fairway, but I hit them a little in the heel, a little in the toe, but they're okay, you know, that's a good driving day for me to be in position. Maybe those 6 I smash down there, I can hit a par 5 and 2. I only have a sand wedge into a par 4 and I can make a birdie. So the game is to get the best driver you can, swing hard at it, try to make your fundamentals as stable and balanced as you can, work on your timing, keep it between the foul posts, and then just keep moving forward, right? That's really what you do off the tee. That's the logical position of it all. There's no secret. But everything you do can give you better odds of hitting more fairways. How many furries do you think you hit, Jake, and typically?
0: It's really
1: like, are you a tons of furry guy?
0: Yeah, I think I hit more furries than average. Yeah. I think I hit more furries than average because my problem is not when I miss bigger than I want to. When my swing's not great, I hit like a big pulse.
1: Well, you're
0: sometimes.
1: Swinging 118 miles an hour.
0: Well, and I don't get to practice and play enough, right? But yeah, I would say because I don't curve the ball a lot, I hit a fair amount of fairways. But yeah, you're going to miss a few around for sure. It's not automatic at all.
1: All right, let's go to break. We got one more segment. We're going to, we'll figure out what we'll talk about right after this. Jake and I will chat during our commercial break here, and we'll come back with some good stuff. I'm Kevin. Jake's here. This is Tee It Up on TSN 1200.
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4: Welcome back, golfers. Tee It Up here, our final segment as we coast into another great weekend. A little bit of water would be nice in the next week. I know yesterday, last night, Jake, when I was giving that short game clinic, Mike was out there. And he was trying to use, we use this wetting agent, it's called, on greens. Greenskeepers use this. And it just keeps the water kind of where it is, so it doesn't all, like a lot of times you try to water your lawn, you guys know this, if it's really hard and the water won't penetrate. And the wetting agent kind of keeps the water there to soak into the soil. But we're getting blue spots. We went from cold, crappy spring to blue spots on the greens after like 10 days of no rain. So a little bit of rain is great, I would say, is just great. Okay, let's talk U.S. Open and Riviera. You know, Jake, one of the things you can maybe talk to us a little bit about all the players. Brooke Henderson playing pretty well, right?
0: Yes.
4: In touch. And another Canadian you wanted to chat about here a little bit in our last segment.
0: Yeah, so Aphrodite Deng, who is a teenage Canadian girl and an amateur, is currently T26 of the U.S. Open. Now, those of you who follow women's golf will probably have heard that name before. Aphrodite is not exactly a new, you know, player on the scene. She's won.
4: Played at the Augusta National Women's Am.
0: Yeah, and she won the U.S. Junior. Like, she is a pedigree junior golfer. But I think it is notable that not only is she playing in the U.S. Open, but at Riviera, which is about as stern a test as it gets for these women, she is in the hunt here. Now, do I think she's going to pull off the surprise victory? The leaderboard ahead of her is so stacked, probably not. But I think it is a unbelievable story that she's one shot out of the top 25 as a teenage girl, and she happens to be from Canada. So I think we should all get behind watching her this weekend.
4: Yeah, I do too. And Brooke hopefully makes a move. Brooke is just, gosh darn, I wish I knew more about how she's feeling physically. We haven't seen her at all in this area, you know, haven't heard from her, haven't heard anything about how she's doing with her new caddy and everything this year, but let's hope she has a big weekend too.
0: And her cousin's caddying for her this week, which is cool.
4: Yeah,
0: that's Ryan, who I played a lot of golf with.
4: Really?
0: Golf, nice guy.
4: Ryan's caddying for her
0: Ryan's
4: this week.
0: Caddying for her.
4: That is so cool. The other thing I think that's really neat about the U.S. Open being at Riviera is the finish. Like, the finish is a tough finish for women.
0: It is.
4: The men can kind of, like, it's a blind tee shot. I played that golf course in college a couple of times.
0: And you mean 18 specifically?
4: I mean number 18 specifically. It's a blind shot, and it's kind of intimidating off the tee. And if you can't get that ball screaming up over the hill onto the flat, I think the men are hitting now probably 7 irons in and everything. They've built another championship tee even further back. But, I mean, that tee is very awkward. Not only is it very uphill and blind, but any time you've got this, and I would say the 7th hole at Augusta National is like this, the 14th hole at Augusta National, when the fairway cants, so it's higher on the left than the right, that just, it's hard to, we were talking hitting your driver, getting the right shoulder around finishing your golf swing. When you look up into a giant, ugly-looking hill, and it's not the best-looking area. It's kind of brown there. And then the left side's way higher than the right. It's really easy to not quite square the face and lose it in that right rough. And that right rough is thick. So this tournament, if it's a tied tournament coming on Sunday night or a one-shot lead, that's a tough 18th hole.
0: Well, and I think that is indicative of a lot of where this course is shining for the women, particularly this week. A lot of what makes Riviera so special is those angles off the tee and is the thought that you have to put into hitting into those green complexes. And, you know, when the PGA Tour goes to Riviera every year, we talk at length about how good it is and how it's great for competition.
4: Number 10 will be neat to watch the ladies too. I'm intrigued. I haven't been able to watch a lot, but 10, you need a really, really sophisticated short game to manage your way around. All the guys go for the green, right? And they kind of, a lot of them hit in the trees to the left and then try to chip it up across the green. It'll be really neat to watch all the women on the weekend, the leaders coming into that hole, whether they lay back a little bit and they got an 80-yard shot into that extremely, it's not a deep green at all. It's a very narrow green front to back. So they're going to have to hit a hell of a nice little wedge shot in there. It's going to be cool to watch.
0: Well, and what I was going to say to that end is, you know, a lot of these elements, the men can overpower several of them. So this course is still incredibly dynamic to watch the men play. But I think there's an argument it's actually even a better venue.
4: I agree. It's a harder golf course.
0: And I think that a lot of the green complexes so far are getting to shine a little bit because of two things, in my opinion. The first is that, you know, even though the women are hitting the ball exceptionally well, they are hitting the ball lower with less spin due to the difference in power. And so the ball comes on a different trajectory, and so the ball's not sticking as much. The other thing is that they've done a very good balance here of having the course play relatively lush and have the rush be thick, although not supremely long. But the greens and the green surrounds are really bouncy, despite the Kikuyu grass coming up into the greens, which is usually really sticky.
4: You know, the Kikuyu grass around the greens is sticky and it's thick. And I mean, I don't want this to sound chauvinistic at all, but men just have more strength to hit those little soft shots through that really thick grass. You've got to hang on to the edge of the leading edge of the club and not let it twist at all. And so even though you think, well, they're touch shots around the green, what's the difference?
0: It's a different challenge.
4: There is a difference. There is a difference. And if you don't have the forearm strength and the wrist and hand strength to hit that quiet little shot with that club face staying dead still or dead square, you can hit these squirty little shots, and it's going to be harder for the women. And that grass is a real kind of thick, wiry grass that, like, Brooke Henderson didn't grow up on that, doesn't play it very often, right? So it'll be interesting to watch. I'm sure some of the women have the same struggles on Bermuda grass if they play in the deep south and they're not used to it, right?
0: Well, yeah, every player has that.
4: Yeah, right? Some grew up there and have a hard time on bent grass, I guess, but to a certain degree, the Kikuyu is a real regional grass that requires a certain little technique, as does Bermuda. When I go to Florida and I got to hit these little chip shots, I struggle with them sometimes. Anyway, the Aphrodite story is really neat, too. You know, we were blessed with Brooke being a superstar, and we haven't had that on the men's tour. We had Mike Weir win a major. We've got an incredible bunch of players. I mean, Taylor Pendrith is 12th going into the weekend. You know, Nick Taylor stumbled a little bit yesterday, but is T28. We typically have, you know, a few pros making every cut men, but there's a chance that Aphrodite is going to be another superstar, which is really exciting for
0: Canada.
4: Yeah,
0: not to mention we have several young women coming from Canada that look to be the next wave of Canadian golf, yeah, which is really exciting. She just is at the forefront of it. The other thing I'd say too, I mean, I think, you know, we're talking about how the course, you know, is playing really interesting for the players that are on it right now. I also think the leaderboard is shaping up to be exceptional. In the top 10, we have Allison Lee, Se-Young Kim, Ronnie Yin, Inji Chun, Hinaka Shibuno, Jennifer Kupcho, all players that if you follow women's golf are many of them major winners and some of the most talented players in the game. Not to mention that you have not far behind them Patty Tavatanakit, Allison Corpuz, Nasa Hataoka didn't play as well yesterday, but in it. Nelly Korda played her way back into this tournament yesterday, who, by the way, I think apart from us with Brooke, because we are Canadian and Brooke fans, Nelly is the story of this tournament. This is the event she wants to win the most.
4: Of this tour, yeah.
0: She's had a generational win. start to her season, and it does feel like the U.S. Open is the missing piece on her resume she needs, and it's at Riviera, and she's not that far behind the lead, and she's in the hunt. So I think that, you know, that will be the story everybody's looking at coming into the weekend, but I think we're looking for, or forward to, an exceptional weekend of golf on the LPGA Tour, and I know personally, I love Memorial. I will be watching the LPGA Tours when we're
4: Yeah, I will too. I will too. This is pretty intriguing to me. Okay, so next week on the show, everyone, we're going to obviously cover the Canadian Open. We maybe should have talked about it a bit more today, but I wanted to do a teaching
0: show.
4: Well,
0: we're going to cover the weekend of the U.S. Open. I'm excited to do that, too.
4: Yeah, and then we get into setting up the U.S. Open, so it's going to be really good. We've got 18 Canadians teeing it up next week at TPC Toronto. What do you think of that course? I know you're not a huge fan, right?
0: I have never played it. I don't know what I think of the golf course. I think for...
4: Yeah, I've been up there with the national camp with Isabella Ferguson. It's an impressive place, but it's one of those big, wide courses.
0: I hope we don't get a playoff, because last year that playoff with Ryan Fox and Sam Burns where they just played 18 and they changed the pin was miserable. So hopefully that doesn't happen again, or they figured out how to fix it.
4: That'd be great to have another Nick Taylor-type moment or a Canadian win there. Wouldn't it be like a kid like Drew who's not a kid anymore, but Drew Nesbitt, you know, who has always been on the periphery and never quite made it, or have a Taylor Pendrith win in Canada. You know, I think there's so many good Canadian players now that, like, it used to be you had 18 guys in, but a lot of them were given exemptions. They really didn't have a chance. I mean, I think now you've got 10 Canadians who have a chance to win that tournament. Now, some of them, it's a bit of an outside chance, but there are a lot of good players going to play in that event. So it should be an exciting weekend next week. All right, that'll do it, everybody. You guys have a great golf week. We'll be with you next Saturday again for a couple hours of golf talk. We'll cover the Canadian Open, set up the men's U.S. Open, and wrap up the ladies' U.S. Open for Riviera. Until then, have a great golf week, and we'll talk to you all again in 7 days.

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0: I'm Mark Robbins. The NBA Finals are being controlled right now by the New York Knicks. Up 2-0 after Friday night's 105-104 victory over the Spurs in San Antonio. Karl Anthony Towns with 21 points, 13 boards for the Knicks, who are winning, Towns says, because they stick together.
1: This team leans on each other. I think that's why we've gotten here. That's why we've had the success we had during the regular season, even when things weren't going great. It's because at the end of the day, when things do get tough and the trials and tribulations do present themselves, this team doesn't disband. They don't go away from each other. We lean into each other even more.
0: That's Karl Anthony Towns of the Knicks. Game 3 now set for Monday night at Madison Square Garden. 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How about Game 3 of the Stanley Cup Finals? It's tonight in Las Vegas. The Golden Knights and Carolina Hurricanes tied at a game apiece. Coverage begins of Game 3, 8 p.m. Eastern on ABC television and the ESPN app. Now, Major League Baseball on ESPN Radio. Today at 1:30 Eastern, it's the Giants and the Cubs from Wrigley. Yesterday, the Giants won with efforts like this.
2: And it started to click, I think, really about a month ago as Chapman swings, belts one out to deep left, and forget about this one. Long gone from Chapman. His second homer of the day.
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8: 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Danica Patrick wins.
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5: Goudin wins goal for Canada.
11: The dream is now a reality for Brooke Henderson.
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13: 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It's Serena Williams again.
14: Okay, it's time for the next step.
15: Hello and welcome to She's Got Game, the show that's here for the girls, the gays, and the theys. I am Michaela Schreider. Normally I'm joined by Vanessa Sanchez, but she's on vacation this week, so I'm flying solo. Happy Pride, everyone. It is the first official episode of She's Got Game in the month of June. So we're wishing all of our listeners a very happy Pride. A reminder that we are participating once again in the Rainbow Road 5K fundraiser in support of the Get Real movement and Rainbow Railroad, two amazing organizations that provide great support and services to the LGBTQ plus community. If you want to donate to our campaign, we would love you for it. The link will be in the show notes, as well as on social media. We are at Not a Math Show. So we hope that you will donate, and we so appreciate it. But happy Pride. It is the best time of year. Like I said, I'm flying solo this week, but I won't be completely alone. I'm going to have a couple of special guests later on in the show. Erin Ambrose of the Montreal Victoire is going to join me to talk about all of the celebrations that she and her teammates have been enjoying since winning the Walter Cup a few weeks ago. And I'm going to be joined by Executive Vice President of Hockey Operations and hockey legend, Jana Heffert of the PWHL. She's going to talk to me about the expansion process, which I will also get into because we are well in the thick of things here. A lot of stuff from the PWHL to talk about this week, as well as some soccer news, some very big soccer news across the pond with Katie McCabe making the switch from Arsenal to Chelsea. And don't worry, I'm going to get into that. It's really too bad that Vanessa's not here to talk about it. But let's start with the PWHL because it is we kind of dove right from hockey season and play on the ice to off season, and it has been a whirlwind so far. Last week I walked you through the expansion process, which so far no one has corrected me on, so I think I actually got it right. Very proud of that. But it is a six phase

0: process, and we are now complete with phase one, which means that all of the protection lists are officially submitted and made public for each of the existing teams. We're now entering the phase where expansion teams can start signing players. So the next couple of days are going to be interesting. I'm sorry, but the show is probably going to be a little out of date by the time you hear it. I'm sure there's going to be a lot of signings in the next couple of days. But I do want to talk about the protection lists. They're very, very interesting. We'll start with Boston. Goalie Aaron Frankel, defender Megan Keller, and defender Haley Wynn all on the protection list for Boston. I thought that was kind of interesting just in the fact that they, you know, Alina Mueller is someone I assumed would be on that. There's always one thing to consider is that a lot of these players, depending on their contracts, may be protected or not, depending on where their contracts shape out. And we don't always have access to contract information. So I was a little surprised not to see Alina Mueller on this list. No forwards, two defenders and a goalie. Minnesota, not super surprising. Taylor Heiss, Kelly Ponick, and Maddie Rooney. Taylor Heiss and Kelly Ponick, leading scorers for Minnesota, leading scorers for the league, two of the top forwards in the league. Maddie Rooney, very solid goaltender. So I wasn't overly surprised there. Same with Montreal and Rene Desbiens, Marie-Philippe Poulin, and Laura Stacey. I think that's pretty much, what we expected. In New York, you've got Sarah Filliet, Christina Keltenkova, and Casey O'Brien. All forwards. No goalies, no defenders, all forwards there, which I do think is kind of interesting. A lot of teams kind of go for the forward, goalie, defender. Not New York. They are all gas, no brakes, and going for three forwards. Ottawa Charge, this is where things get a little interesting. Ottawa Charge, Rebecca Leslie, Gwyneth Phillips, Ronja Savolainen. I can't say it was overly surprising, given the season that Ottawa had. Rebecca Leslie, one of the top scorers, leading the team in goals. Gwyneth Phillips, we know what she's capable of. She's one of the best goalies in the league. 931 save percentage last year. The hardest working goalie in the league, and this isn't just like me being facetious or me exaggerating because I watch so much Ottawa Charge hockey. She literally faced more shots than any other goalie in the league by a very wide margin. She had 151 more shots against her than the second highest goalie in the league. So she is literally the hardest working goalie in the PWHL. No surprise that they protected her. And Ronja Savolainen is I think one of the best and one of the most consistent players in terms of her role on the team. And we know that the team loves her. They protected her last year. I wasn't overly surprised if they're going to protect a defender that that's who they go with. I'm going to say I'm surprised, but I understand in these conversations, if you're going to say, okay, they should have protected this player, then you have to give a player they had to remove from the protection list. So that's where the conversation is kind of difficult because I don't know who I would remove, but I am surprised that Breanne Jenner wasn't on this list. Not just because she's the captain and the leader and like a foundational player on this team, which she is, but she also had one of her best seasons ever last season, 26 points in 30 games. She led the team in scoring. She's the captain, and she did her job last year. She quite literally was the best player, the best forward on the team. So it was a little surprising not to see her on there, but again, I understand, like, well, do you then remove Rebecca Leslie? And I don't know that I would do that, cause she was up there as well, right? 23 points in 30 games. She led the team in goal scoring with 14 goals. She showed up in the playoffs, 6 points in 8 games. She's a local, she's from Ottawa, so she's a fan favorite. She's very active in the community. GM Mike Hirschfeld addressed the media after the protection lists were announced, and he talked about how active she is in the community. She does a ton of charity events, and so that's, you know, that's who you want as a staple going forward on your team, and I totally get that. And I think it's a great choice. So it's hard to say, okay, you should have protected Breanne Jenner because then who do you remove? The one thing with Rebecca Leslie that I'm wondering, it did take her a while to find her footing in the PWHL, which is fair. I think a lot of players experienced that as well. When she was in Toronto in 2024, she had 9 points in 24 games. And then last year with Ottawa, previous to this year, she had 3 points in 27 games before this season, where she was obviously very successful with 23 points in 30 games. So I'm just hoping that what we saw from Rebecca Leslie this year is the norm going forward. Cause it did take her a while to get there, but there's no reason to believe otherwise. Obviously not on this list is Emily Clark as well. You all know I'm a big fan of Emily Clark, so it did hurt my heart a little to not see her on this list, but she didn't have her strongest year, and I think she'd probably be the first one to admit that. She started off the year, she was dealing with an injury in the offseason, so I don't think she started off the year healthy. I think she was still dealing with a bit of a nagging wrist injury to start, or at least I would assume. Wrist injuries are very complicated. So it took her a while to get going, but she has been a very consistent player in previous years, kind of like the inverse of Rebecca Leslie, right? Where, in 2024-2025, she had 19 points in 30 games. In 2024, she had 15 points in 24 games. So historically, and granted, when we're saying historically, we're talking about 2 years, she was one of the best offensive players, for the Ottawa Charge and just had an off season. So I understand why she wouldn't be on this list, and at the same time, it's tough because she is such a fan favorite. She is a part of that leadership group in the Ottawa Charge. But I do suspect that in, I believe it's phase three, when we can see three more players protected for each existing team, we'll probably see Breanne Jenner and Emily Clark on those lists. I want to talk about a few other teams, Toronto in particular. Very, very interesting. They protected Renata Fast, goalie Reagan Kirk, and Ella Shelton. Now, not on that list, obviously, is Daryl Watts, because it was determined this week. Gina Kingsbury had essentially said that Daryl Watts is not interested in signing in Toronto. They offered her a deal, and she wasn't interested, so she's likely leaving the Toronto Scepters. I don't want to say it's surprising. I think she's expecting a raise, understandably so. She was she was quite literally the best offensive player on the Toronto Scepters this year with 19 points in 27 games, and she makes $59,000 a year. So I think she is deservedly so seeking a pay raise, and maybe Toronto wasn't willing to give it to her. I'm shocked that that's the case. I don't know how you wouldn't move heaven and earth to protect a player like Daryl Watts. I think she's such an underrated player in this league, and we saw that here in Ottawa. When she made the move from Ottawa to Toronto, a lot of Charge fans were very upset, and Toronto was very, very happy about that. So I am surprised that we're not seeing Toronto try to make more of an effort anyway to keep Daryl Watts. She's such a staple player. So it'd be very, very interesting to see where she goes. I think a lot of people are assuming San Jose, with Troy Ryan being the GM and head coach there, former head coach, obviously, of the Toronto Scepters. I think it's kind of assumed that that's maybe where she'll end up. And hey, listen, there are worse places in the world to make a living playing hockey than Northern California. So I wouldn't blame her if that's where she ends up. Another very interesting team is the Seattle Torrents. So they protected Alex Carpenter, goalie Hannah Murphy, and defender Anna Wilgren. Not on that list, obviously, is Hillary Knight, the captain and one of the greatest hockey players of all time. So that was rather interesting. I understand the Alex Carpenter signing. She's been a pretty pivotal player for them. She was tied for team lead in points with 20 points on the season. She led the Torrent in goals. Obviously a huge staple for the U.S. Women's National Team as well, scoring the game-winning goal in the Olympics. So it's understandable why Seattle would want to lock her up. I thought maybe they would protect Julia Gosling as well, 20 points in 30 games. And I gotta say, despite the fact that she wasn't one of the team leads in terms of points, but Hillary Knight, 14 points in 22 games. She's Hillary Knight. She's your captain, man. That move to not protect her is shocking. But this is kind of what you're gonna see in this expansion process, is there are going to be very big names left off these lists because that's just how it works, and they've got to go somewhere. The expansion teams have got to, they need foundational players. They need those big name players to draw in fans and to build a team around. And Hillary Knight is kind of the perfect candidate for that, right? Like if you're an expansion team, obviously you're prioritizing Hillary Knight if you have the opportunity to, and it would be really cool to see her go to like Vegas. She's got such a great profile. She's such a fun personality in hockey. She's a legend already and her career's not over. I think it would be really fun to see her go to somewhere like Vegas where the lights are a little brighter and it's quite literally like a show, of a city. And I think she would thrive there. I was a little surprised that Seattle protected Hannah Murphy. I'm not going to lie. Neither of their goalies to me stood out. They both had very average seasons, Corey Schroeder and Hannah Murphy. Hannah Murphy, 908 save percentage, 2.87 goals against average. She is a rookie. So I understand, like, obviously she's going to get better as time goes on. Rookie years, especially for goalies, are really tough to judge. So they likely want to build, you know, towards the future with her, and I understand that, but there wasn't really anything in the goaltending stats in Seattle that stood out to me. So, a little surprised to see that. In Vancouver, they protected Sophie Jakes, Amarin Smashmeyer, and Sarah Nurse. They signed Sarah Nurse earlier this week, which made her the first protected player. I wasn't overly surprised with those protections. I think that makes absolute sense. Sophie Jakes, one of the best defenders in the league, if not the best defender. And when you consider how difficult of a season Vancouver had, I think that her performance is made all the more impressive. 20 points in 30 games played. Amarin Smashmeyer, we know her very well here in Ottawa, much like Gwyneth Phillips, because apparently this is just the style of play for Ottawa. Amarin Smashmeyer is known as a very hardworking goalie because she often has to be. She has a very heavy workload, and she continued that in Vancouver, quite frankly. A 9.16 save percentage on the year. Vancouver in general did struggle. They definitely weren't one of the strongest teams in the league, but she still had a very solid year. And again, she thrives when she's being peppered with shots. So I think it, like, if you're, you know, locking up players for the future, you want to make sure that you're locking up someone who's able to withstand a high workload. Amarin Smashmeyer, certainly known for that. So that's what we know so far in the expansion process. Phase one is now complete. Like I said, phase two, which is where the expansion teams can start signing players, that will take place June 5th to 8th. So by the time you hear this, we'll probably have a number of signings on the books. And then phase three, which is the preliminary open signing period, will be June 10th to 12th. So a lot of action for the PWHL in the coming days. We'll do our best next week to keep you updated. Like I said, the PWHL season may be over, but the news certainly hasn't slowed down, as I just talked about it for 14 minutes straight. Just weeks after the Montreal Victoire hoisted the Walter Cup, the expansion process is well underway with four new teams joining the league. And needless to say, it's already shaping up to be a pretty busy offseason. Joining us now to talk about all of this is Executive Vice President of Hockey Operations and hockey legend herself, Jaina Heffer. Jaina, how are you?
1: I'm doing great. How are you?
0: Very good. Thanks so much for joining us. I know it's been a very busy couple of weeks. So first off, we're just a few weeks removed from the Montreal Victoire winning the Walter Cup. You were obviously there to hand out the trophy. What was it like delivering the trophy to the first Canadian team to win it?
1: Well, you know, obviously anytime you get to hand out the trophy, it's pretty special, and it's such a historic moment for our league and, you know, the stage of where we're at. And this year to have a Canadian team and two Canadian teams in the final, you know, I think our Canadian fan base was really excited about the Walter Cup coming north of the border. And, you know, as a league, we always want to make sure that the best team, you know, go the furthest and have a chance to win the cup. And as it relates to Montreal, you know, first place team, had an incredible season start to finish. And, you know, it was really great to see them cap the season off with a victory.
0: How important is it for a legend like Marie-Philippe Poulin to win the championship?
1: Yeah, I think it's special for our sport. You know, I have maybe a little bit more unique perspective, having had the chance to be a teammate of hers and see her and play with her, you know, from her teenage years onto the national team and the Olympic Games. And so, you know, she's just such an icon. I mean, I think she's arguably, you know, best player that's ever played in the women's game, and to see how she continues to perform in the biggest moments, to see how she continues to get better year after year, to see the way she plays the game, where, you know, she puts her body on the line, she plays, you know, a full game, offensive and defensive, and such a great leader and a captain. And so when you can see someone like that be able to add a Walter Cup to their already legendary career, but, you know, certainly more to come for her. But, you know, I was really proud and excited to see her lift the Walter Cup.
0: Now, the Victoire celebrations have been so much fun to watch. What does it mean to you to see, like, the crowd that we did at the parade of over 20,000 people show up to support the team in Montreal?
1: You know, a part of me is not surprised because I know, you know, the work that so many of people have put into building that team there and, you know, ensuring that that day was really special. But at the same time, you know, seeing some of those images, it was hard to believe. It certainly has turned a page for women's professional hockey. I think what Montreal was able to do, and of course, really the city and the fans of Montreal to show up the way they did, and you know, upwards of 20,000 people, you know, winning the Walter Cup is real now. It's something that brings a lot of pride to a lot of people. And, you know, we see these types of celebrations and parades and in other major professional sports. And, you know, I really think this is the new normal for the Walter Cup. And so really proud to see how that played out, and happy for the players and the staff to be able to be a part of that moment.
0: Now, we've just wrapped up the third season of the PWHL. When you look back on the season and kind of how we've evolved from season one, what stands out to you?
1: You know, obviously, I think the play on the ice has been better than it's ever been. The competitive balance across the league where, you know, once again, for the third season in a row, you know, the last game of the season was determining who was making the playoffs, who was finishing in first place, who was getting the first overall draft pick. So, all of those things are really exciting. You know, we look on, you know, sort of the data and the metrics, our average game attendance was up 28%. Our takeover tour was 16 stops this year. It's a huge lift for our team, but to have 200,000 attendees there. Our social and team platforms continue to grow. We've built out a youth and adult hockey program where we had over 10,000 participants this year. So, you know, we just continue to see this grow and rise, and it's not without a lot of hard work by a lot of people, but, you know, to see that and those types of numbers is just really rewarding for us.
0: I was going to ask, you know, we saw a lot of record-breaking crowds this year, both in existing cities and in either expansion cities or takeover tour cities, and obviously the numbers speak for themselves, but what does it mean to you when you see those crowds?
1: It's amazing. You know, again, to have the perspective, I think, of where I've been in the game from playing the game and playing in a number of different leagues over the course of my career, and then getting to this one and then being a part of sort of behind the scenes of this, to see, you know, the attendance numbers. We average over 9,000 people a game, and as I said, the takeover tour stops, expansion, we had 1 million fans in one season this year. We welcomed our 2 millionth fan this year. So these are things that, you know, for many years we dreamt about, and just something, again, that we're all really, really proud of.
0: In conversation with Jaina Heffert of the PWHL, Jaina, we're entering a pretty pivotal offseason for the PWHL with expansion of 4 new teams. Tell us about the decision to add those specific teams to the league.
1: Yeah, I mean, we don't look at it simply as adding teams. You know, we're looking for communities and cities and markets that are genuinely excited to become a part of the future of women's hockey. The 4 markets we selected checked a lot of boxes for us, you know, from infrastructure to facilities, geographic footprint, broadcast opportunities, partners in the market. All of those things become really important, and our 4 markets that we ended up selecting certainly checked all those boxes. You know, it's also for us about, it's not really where the league exists today, but how are we continuing to grow fandom of the league, and where do we want to be in the future? So we don't take any of the decisions lightly. It's not an easy decision. It's a complex task to add new teams. And, you know, I think we're thrilled with the 4 new markets we have, and now bringing us up to 12 in 3 seasons is something that is really exciting.
0: Now, the league went through an expansion process last year, and obviously we're entering one now with phase 1 complete. Were there any lessons learned from last year's process that you took into this one?
1: You know, I think this one's much different. We worked really closely with the players' union on this one and really tried to think a bit differently than I think what many leagues have done, and sort of went away with a traditional expansion draft and tried to build in a number of signing periods and opportunities for players to have some choice in all of this. We also have a job to do in terms of maintaining the competitive balance, which I talked about earlier, that is so important to us. So, you know, at the end of the day, expansion is really hard. You know, it's hard on players. It's hard on fans. It's a complex task for us at the league to to build and to execute on. And so, you know, this process is a little complicated. I've heard that from many people, but it's because it's a challenging task in itself. And so I'm sure we'll take more lessons away from this one, but I think the critical part is, you know, we wanted to think differently about it and work really closely with the players on how we could grow the league and work with them in what satisfies, for the most part, their needs as well.
0: You mentioned the competitive balance, which is such a key point. You know, we saw a lot of player movement last year. Obviously, we're going to see a lot of player movement this year. That's par for the course with expansion processes. But can you walk us through the specifics of how you maintain that balance of competitiveness for both existing teams and expansion teams?
1: Yeah, we want to ensure that the expansion teams, you know, compete right away on day one. And I know that's not the approach of every league, but the way our league is structured, it's really important for us. And that does mean that, you know, top players need to move and need to help build new programs and, you know, be foundational players in those markets. So, you know, that's always sort of at the forefront of how we're designing these things. And as I said earlier, we understand it's a hard process. And I think for players involved and the fans that have been there since day one, you know, I hope we can all look back on it in years to come and be proud that we're a part of this stage of growth, because it's so exciting. But it is hard. It's hard for players to have to move. It's hard for players to not get protected by teams. And but at the end of the day, we have this bigger, broader purpose of building a league that'll be here for generations to come, and competitive balance is a critical part of that.
0: Now, looking ahead to next season, as we enter season 4 of the PWHL, what do you want fans to know about next season?
1: Well, I think, you know, expecting a competitive landscape across all 12 teams, as we've talked about that, you know, the first three seasons have been incredibly competitive, and we want to make sure we, you know, can continue in that vein for our fans. You know, more players having the opportunity to play with 4 new teams, there's more opportunities for players to find roster spots. And I think that the other thing, you know, coming up very shortly here, the 2026 PWHL draft, it's incredibly deep and strong class of elite players that are going to enter the league next year. And just really excited, you know, for that and the impact that that's going to have in both our existing markets and our new expansion markets.
0: Awesome. Jaina, listen, I really appreciate your time. I know it's a very busy time. It feels like it's always a very busy time for the PWHL.
1: Yeah.
0: But thank you so much for joining us and kind of walking us through this process, and best of luck with the rest of the offseason.
1: Yeah, thank you. Appreciate it.
0: Thank you so much to Jaina Hefford for joining us on the show. Still to come on She's Got Game, the Montreal Victoire celebrations continue. We'll be joined by defender Aaron Ambrose. You're listening to She's Got Game on the TSN Radio Network.
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0: That is right. You're listening to She's Got Game here on the TSN Radio Network. I am Michaela, and normally I'm joined by Vanessa, but she's not here this week. We will be joined a little later on by Erin Ambrose of the Montreal Victoire. Following their celebration since winning the Walter Cup have been so much fun. Obviously, they had the parade last weekend, 20,000 plus people in attendance for that. And we're going to talk to Erin about that and what it's been like. But I also want to mention that they got a shout out from Celine Dion herself this week, which if you follow women's sports in general, you know the strong connection that women's sports athletes and fans have to Celine Dion, because it seems like her music just follows us wherever we go, in particular with the Montreal Victoire. And she gave them a little shout out on social media this week, which was very, very cool. And her music was a huge part of the parade last weekend. So that was a very cool Canadian moment, I think. So looking forward to talking to Erin about the celebration so far. If she has a voice, who knows? If she slept, who knows? It's been quite the couple of weeks for the Montreal Victoire. I do want to talk about soccer real quick, because there was some massive soccer news this week with Katie McCabe, Arsenal's Katie McCabe, formerly of Arsenal, signing with rival Chelsea. She signed a 3-year deal with Chelsea. It was announced earlier this week. We knew she was leaving Arsenal. We knew that she wasn't going to come back. Apparently Arsenal did offer her a contract, but she turned it down. According to The Athletic, there was something about a quote unquote specific role that Arsenal wanted her to fill. And clearly Katie was not interested in that. She turned the contract down and she signed with Chelsea. A lot to breakdown here. I wish Vanessa was here, because as you know, I'm a Chelsea fan. She's an Arsenal fan. Oh, I have so much to say, and she's not going to be here to talk to me about it, and I'm so sad. But this, the theater of this alone is just so perfect. You look at Katie McCabe was a staple with Arsenal, right? She is synonymous with Arsenal football. 11 years with the club, 305 appearances. She won the WSL title with them in 2019, and she helped them to the Champions League win last year. And she's, you just think Arsenal, you think Katie McCabe, you think Katie McCabe, you think Arsenal. She's also known to be a bit of a pain for her opponents. She gets under their skin on the pitch. That's her game, right? She's a bit of a rat out there, and that's what she's known for. And this is the most Katie McCabe move I think I've ever seen, not just to leave the club, but then to sign with your biggest rivals. The theater this week has been so much fun. The vitriol that she has received from fans has been Arsenal fans were talking about burning their jerseys. I have never seen a reaction like this in the WSL or in women's soccer in general. They were talking on the women's game with Becky Sauerbrunn and Sam Mewis this week. You know, what's the comparable? What would be like an NWSL equivalent of Katie McCabe leaving Arsenal and joining Chelsea? And I think they hit the nail on the head. It would be like Christine St. Clair when she played for Portland signing in Seattle, or Megan Rapinoe when she played for Seattle signing in Portland, right? Massive rivals. These two cities hate each other. These two teams hate each other. Those respective players are synonymous with their teams. They're the leaders. They're the signature players, and them leaving and going to, their rival would be the closest comparison. And again, it's even more perfect because it's Katie McCabe, right? This is exactly what she would do to get under the skin of her now opponents, Arsenal. She talks about the fact that she's been a fan of Chelsea since she was a kid. There were photos of her as a child wearing Chelsea jerseys. So, you know, I believe it. And I just, oh, I think it's so perfect. I cannot wait. I cannot wait for the season. We're very early in the off season of the WSL. Like, the WSL literally just ended. And I cannot wait for the season. Last year, thank God the off season is very, very short in the WSL. So we don't have that long to wait, because the first game at Emirates between Chelsea and Arsenal is going to be on fire. That fan base is so mad right now. And I gotta say, as a Chelsea fan, like, it's been a tough off season. I feel like we're losing everybody. Obviously, the loss of Sam Kerr really, really sucks. Millie Bright retiring. There's just been a lot of like big name players that we're losing for various reasons. This helps a bit. This helps. I'm gonna gloat for a hot second, but I'm very, very happy about this. I love Katie McCabe, and as a Chelsea fan, like, I'll admit that I kind of watched her on Arsenal. And I don't hate Arsenal as much as I think a lot of Arsenal fans hate Chelsea, and that's fair. But it was hard to hate Arsenal because Katie McCabe was there, because I find her so much fun to watch. I think she's so great for the women's game, for the WSL, for football in general. I think she's so great for the sport because you need that player who you want on your team, but you despise when she plays for another team. I think every sport needs that player. And that's who Katie McCabe is. And she just pulled the ultimate move of leaving your team for your rival. I also think it makes a lot of sense for her. Like, it wasn't going to work out with Arsenal. You've got to move to another team. This way you get to stay in London. You don't have to uproot your life. Her partner, Caitlin Ford, plays for Arsenal and lives in London. Like, she doesn't have to uproot her life. She gets to continue playing. She doesn't have to make any, you know, too many big changes. And she gets to join her rival. And I'm so excited. I cannot wait. All right. Well, what a wild couple of weeks it has been for the Montreal Victoire. They won the Walter Cup, and the party has not stopped since. They've been invited to Las Vegas by Flava Flav. They've met with the Prime Minister. They got a shout out from Celine Dion, and they threw one heck of a party parade. Joining us now to recount all of this is Montreal Victoire defender and Walter Cup champion, Aaron Ambrose. Aaron, how are you?
16: I'm doing well, thank you. It's been pretty crazy 2 weeks, but doing well.
0: Let's start there. Congrats on winning the Walter Cup. You said it's been a pretty crazy couple of weeks, but what has it been like?
16: It's been pretty surreal. I think, like, to think it was 2 weeks ago yesterday, and then I think the 2 weeks since then have been a blur. A lot of fun, a lot of celebration, and deservingly so. Just pretty incredible to be able to call ourselves Walter Cup champions now.
0: Have you slept?
16: Yes, I have. I am not one who does well with no sleep. So as much fun as I did have, I was usually home at, I'd say, a respectful hour. Not a decent hour, respectful.
0: You know what? That's acceptable, and I'm with you. There's been a lot of celebrations that I want to get into, but let's start with the parade over the weekend. I believe the final number we heard was just over 20,000 people showed up to celebrate you and your teammates. What was that like?
16: I think we all, like, we knew it was going to be a really special day. But then to have over 20,000, like, it blew all of our expectations away. None of us had ever really done a parade before, but obviously you see championship parades all the time. And to actually live it and experience it, it was truly one of the best days of my life.
0: Was there anything, like, having not participated in a celebration parade before, but obviously having witnessed them, was there anything that surprised you or you were like, oh, that's interesting, I didn't expect that kind of thing?
16: I don't think so. Like, I think it was just incredible to see how happy everybody was and how many people were there to just celebrate us. Even people, like, I shockingly made eye contact with somebody I know from Nova Scotia, and they had come out of breakfast at the exact same time our double-decker bus was coming down, and how I managed to make eye contact with them, I dropped a lot of explicits because I just, it was like, what are the chances? And the amount of people that were just kind of walking around, especially when we were in Verdun, that saw it and just turned and were so excited. It was just, everybody was so happy, and it was such a beautiful day. Like, we couldn't have asked for a better day from top to bottom.
0: That's the most Canadian story ever, like running into someone you know in a crowd like that.
16: Yep.
0: So you later met with Prime Minister Mark Carney this week. Tell us about that.
16: That was a pretty cool experience. I think we all, like, were really nervous when we went in, and obviously he addressed us and the media was there, and then we just got to sit and talk, and it was like, he's a human being, and you forget that because he's the Prime Minister of Canada, but it was pretty surreal to hear his support. Even seeing him go out on the ice with the Charge this year in Ottawa, like, we had to give it to him a little bit, but at the same time, like, he cares about women's sports, he cares about women in general, and that's something that we were really excited to be able to just celebrate and acknowledge with him.
0: Now, I have to ask, and I don't know if any plans have been finalized or not, but do you know if you and the team are going to take Flava Flav up on his invite to Las Vegas?
16: I don't know. I feel like we should probably talk to Haley Smur about that, because Scams has a double invite now. So we might have to have some conversations with Scams and see if that is going to happen.
0: That's great. I forgot about the U.S. invite as well. Okay, perfect. Yes. So we'll follow up on that.
16: Absolutely.
0: What does it mean to be part of the first ever Canadian team to win the Walter Cup?
16: It's pretty special. I think not only the first Canadian team, but the first team other than Minnesota too. Minnesota, I mean, all, like, hats off to them for back-to-back. It's not easy to do that, but for us to do it, and it was nice knowing that it was coming home to Canada no matter who won. Obviously, you want to be the ones that are the winners. And just to see the celebration across Canada, obviously from Ontario, lots of Ontario people have reached out. It's just pretty surreal to know that kids in Canada are seeing this. And it's something that we don't take for granted, the rules that we have and the impacts that we have on people.
0: In conversation with Aaron Ambrose of the Montreal Victoire, Aaron, when you look back on your team this year, what do you think the key to the success was?
16: That's a good question. I think for us, it was just finding ways to win. I wouldn't say that we had the smoothest road by any means with all of our injuries and you look at it, at the end of January, we were in last place, and nobody in our room panicked at that point. We knew we had games in hand, and a lot can change, especially with the three-point system, but throughout the whole year, we just found ways to win, and that was usually our post-game speech, is it's not always pretty, but good teams find a way, and whether that was Ann stealing a game for us, Pooh coming up clutch, or our depth stepping up, we had so many different ways to win. I thought that was one of the biggest keys to our success.
0: Now, I don't want to stop the celebrations too early, but we are in an expansion process with the PWHL right now. What's going through your mind knowing that there will be changes to Montreal's roster?
16: It's definitely overwhelming, but I think it made the win that much more special. You know that the team isn't going to be the same next year, and it rarely is after a championship, but to know that we were able to do it and get it done is pretty special. And obviously a lot can happen over the next couple of weeks. And it's an exciting time for the league, an exciting time for our sport, and it's going to be difficult to see people in different jerseys next year. But at the same time, this is something that nobody can ever take away from us, no matter who we're playing against. The group that we had in Montreal will always be champions forever.
0: That's a great way to look at it. We obviously know the protection lists for each team now that phase one is complete. Did you have any conversations with Danielle Sauvageau on her decision for the protection list for phase one?
16: No, absolutely not. And a little bit different of scenario just because I am a free agent. So my path was a little bit different. But I said it last year in my exit media availability, like if those three aren't the ones protected, I'd be pretty shocked. So it's the same thing. They just led us to a Walter Cup championship, and there's no reason for us to change who we would protect. And all three of them are a huge part of Montreal and who Montreal is.
0: All right, we got the expansion questions out of the way. Back to the celebrations. What's next? Do you have anything on the calendar in terms of celebration events?
16: No, celebration-wise, I need to get to my cottage and have some good R&R. I think that is the place that is calling my name the loudest right now, and I'm excited to get up there and excited to see family. I was able to have some family in-house when we won, but I haven't seen my mom since the Olympics, so excited to get up to see her and to be able to just be around some family.
0: That's awesome. Very well deserved. And I hope you have a great off season and get some downtime. Congratulations again on winning the Walter Cup. And thanks so much for your time today, Erin.
16: Thank you very much for having me.
0: Thank you so much to Erin Ambrose for joining us on the show. Still to come on She's Got Game, we have yet another special guest, and we're going to tell you what you should be watching this week. You're listening to She's Got Game on the TSN Radio Network.
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0: That is right. You're listening to She's Got Game here on the TSN Radio Network. I am Michaela Schreider, and normally I'm joined by Vanessa Sanchez, but she is on vacation this week in Spain. But that doesn't mean she's not working. We put her to work. Listen, you're allowed to take vacation around here, but, like, be reasonable about it. And if you're in Spain, we're obviously going to get you to do some boots-on-the-ground reporting about women's football. So Vanessa took some time out of her vacation to give us a little update on Spanish women's football.
5: Hello, my friends. It's me, Vanessa Sanchez, reporting live once again from the very noisy streets of Malaga, Spain. I tried to find a very quiet spot, but it's hard to do that here. Everyone is very loud, myself included. I shouldn't complain about these people. I screamed so loud at the Bad Bunny concert last night that I'm feeling a little hoarse myself. It was a lot. I screamed so loud that the girls in front of me laughed at me, but it was fine. It was worth it. I'm so sorry that I've not done a ton of women's sports watching over the last week, but I am happy to report that I did go to Barcelona to get to the bottom of the Alexi Putellas news. And what I found was actually not much. I just found my cousin Sergi, who's a gem. He's from Barcelona, and he actually used to play with Aitana Bonmati. And he said that as long as she doesn't leave, then he and the rest of the city will be happy because she is the better player and she is the pride and joy of Barcelona. And he didn't really seem that bothered by Putellas' departure. So I guess it's all right. Anyway, I miss you all. I will be back next week. I promise I'm going to do some vocal rest before I'm back.
0: All right, that is our very own Vanessa Sanchez reporting live from Spain. I don't know about you, but that made me want to be in Europe so bad. European summer starts now, guys. So we're very much looking forward to having Vanessa back here, although she might be in a little bit of the post-depression blues, which I would be too. I totally get it. But we appreciate her doing some work while she's on vacation, because the work never stops. The fun never stops in the WNBA, that's for sure, as the Commissioner's Cup is underway, the tournament that Vanessa herself loves oh so much. So I'm very sad she's not here to talk about it, but the Commissioner's Cup, for those who don't know, is an in-season tournament in the WNBA. Essentially takes place over the month of June. The winning teams get a prize of a cash prize, but then also this year a new component is that there are charity donations for each team. So each team has chosen a charity or been assigned a charity, and if they win, they get a cash prize to donate to that charity in addition to the cash prize that comes to their team. So that's very exciting. The Commissioner's Cup got started with some huge blowouts. Dallas beat Seattle 79-56, and Minnesota beat Phoenix 111-77. So far in the Eastern Conference, Washington, Atlanta, and New York are all 1-0, and on the Western Conference, Minnesota, Dallas, and Golden State and Las Vegas are all 1-0 to start the tournament. The championship will be June 30th. So basically everything for the next month in the WNBA is Commissioner's Cup. I do like this format where it's all condensed into one. It used to be scattered throughout the regular season. And I'm not going to lie, that got a little confusing to track. So I'm happy they put it all together. It's all in the month of June. And it is my what to watch this week because we are well into WNBA season right now. So it's pretty much all I'm watching. Indiana Fever versus New York Liberty Saturday at 8 p.m. as part of the Commissioner's Cup. I'm always excited when these two teams play. You always want to see the best on best. And New York is certainly that. And Indiana, of course, kind of on the rise, if you will. There was some controversy this week with Indiana after Caitlin Clark and head coach Stephanie White got into it on the sidelines. A lot was made of it, but I watched the video, and I'm not going to lie, guys. I thought it was just player and coach arguing. It happens. It happens in sports, especially with star players. I don't know if you know this, but when you're a star player, you usually have an opinion on how things should be running, and I just wasn't surprised at all to see this. So a lot made of that, but I'm not worried too much about it. So Indiana versus New York Saturday at 8 is part of the Commissioner's Cup. That is what I will be watching. And that does it for this week's show. Thank you so much to Aaron Ambrose and Jaina Hefford for joining us, and thank you very much for listening. As always, if you miss part of the show or you want to listen to it all over again, you can find our show on your local TSN radio website or anywhere you listen to podcasts, including the iHeartRadio app. You can follow us on social media. We are at Not a Math Show. Thank you to our producer, Marco, for putting up with me once again as I fly solo this week. And as we do each and every week, we like to leave you with a quote of the week. It is Pride Month, so most of our quotes of the week are going to be focused on pride. And this week, it's Charles Barkley doing what he does best, in my opinion, and that is being an ally.
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0: swings, belts one out to deep left, and forget about this one. Long gone from Chapman. His second homer of the day.
1: That call from KNBR in San Francisco, Matt Chapman had those two home runs and knocked in a career-best 8 RBI. 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The Knicks are in control of the NBA Finals, up 2-0, and now the series shifts to New York in Madison Square Garden, Game 3, Monday night. 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
3: 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I love how you guys download it, and then you dress up in Halloween costumes, and then you meet in a large park and listen to Offside together. So I certainly appreciate the support. A lot on the show today. The MLBPA and their head, Bruce Meier, has said, we will never break. And this is in connection with MLB's initial offer of a salary cap. And we know historically the MLBPA has pushed against a cap, and it resulted in the season in 94 being partially missed, and then, of course, missing the playoffs and including the World Series. So the MLBPA is saying no cap. I think in this instance here, it's possible. It's possible we may see a cap, but we know that we're in for one heck of a battle. More on that later. Brendan Sorsby, NCAA quarterback, played in Cincy, bet on his team, and was banned for life by the NCAA. And he is now seeking reinstatement and is suing the NCAA with a view to be granted that reinstatement. Fascinating, fascinating stuff. I'll go through that and let you know how it's likely going to end, but also how should it end? Because there's always two questions, right? From a legal standpoint, is legally, does the NCAA have a reasonable basis and standing and merit to the case to ban him for life? Can the NCAA, from a legal standpoint, ban Sorsby for life? That's the first question. And the second question is, if they can, if they do have that legal basis to ban him for life, the second question, perhaps the more important question in a civilized society, is should they? Should they ban him from playing college football in his last year of college? I'll also talk Fernando Tatis, his home run doubt, 55 days to hit a home run. I'll let you know why it took so long, and talk Claude Lemieux's tragic and unfortunate passing. I'll start with the Montreal Canadiens and the end to their season. They

fell in five games to Carolina Hurricanes. They caught them distracted in the first game, or rusty, or not paying attention, or not fully engaged. But the Hurricanes, after game one, completely dominated the Montreal Canadiens. You have to agree with Jeff Gordon in his year-end presser that said that the Hurricanes dominated the Montreal Canadiens in every facet of the game. And really, you can't, if you watch those games, just the mere eye test. I don't need analytics. I don't need any deep data dives. The Hurricanes absolutely dominated the Montreal Canadiens. They did it with relentless forechecking, puck retrieval, shot volume, nonstop offensive pressure. Montreal, you have to understand, is more of a skill and transition team. And so since Carolina killed the Habs rush game, the Canadiens struggled all series long with zone exits. You saw it, spent entire shifts defending in their own zone and were getting buried in possession and shot attempts. Carolina had their way with the Montreal Canadiens, and their territorial dominance was overwhelming in connection with the Montreal Canadiens style of play. They overwhelmed the Canadiens from a territorial standpoint. And the Canadiens had no answer. And they had no answer because they were not built to answer. The way the roster is currently constructed, they didn't have an answer for Carolina's dominance when it came to puck possession and forecheck and relentless pressure. Now, I remember telling my kids, I'm like, this Hurricanes team, these players are in really good shape. Yeah, their decor is bigger, but that layered forecheck was relentless. That's the best word you can describe the Hurricanes forecheck. It was relentless, but you can only be relentless if you're in really good shape. I remember my kids were like shaking their heads. Ah, they're not any different than the other team. No, I don't think so. And then, lo and behold, Taylor Hall gives an interview and says when he was traded from the Blackhawks to the Hurricanes, he was Carolina out of shape. He was Carolina out of shape because he could not play at the Hurricanes' pace. And so he had to get into Brind'Amour shape. And so that kind of confirmed. Was it the NCAA case? Was it Huggins that NCAA coach that had just average teams, but he had his teams, basketball teams, like play full court press the entire game. And that required that his players be in tremendous, frankly, unprecedented shape. And he did it. And he achieved success by virtue of doing that. But he could only execute his game plan with players who perhaps from a talent standpoint were inferior by having them in better shape than everybody, in substantially better shape. That's what the Hurricanes have done. Now, when you watch the Hurricanes play the Knights, and you do so through this like Montreal Canadiens lens, like, hey, are the Hurricanes going to dominate the Knights? They have not. They haven't dominated them on the forecheck so far like they dominated the Canadiens. But you see it. It's evident. It's on full display. But the Knights are bigger and stronger than the Canadiens. And they're better at maintaining offensive zone puck possession. That was a big issue for the Canadiens. Just look at Cole Caulfield. He was effectively inconsequential when it came to offensive zone puck retrieval. Go in, puck will come back out again. So the Canadiens really faced a team where the matchup did them no favors. This was just a nightmare matchup for the Montreal Canadiens. I would submit if they had played any other team in the NHL, of course, apart from the Sabres and the Lightning, which are two very good teams, they would have fared better. Just the Carolina Hurricanes style of play is not compatible with the manner in which the Montreal Canadiens roster is presently built. So what do the Canadiens need moving forward? And thank you for indulging me in this postmortem. I think the first thing they need is the most pressing issue, and it's obvious, is a 2C. They need a second-line center to play with Demidoff. Demidoff is a bit like Picasso with no brushes or paints. He needs to be provided with a centerman that can play it at a level that is commensurate with Demidoff's level. Not a knock on other players. Kapanen was fine, but the analytics on Kapanen when he wasn't playing with Demidoff were not very good. And clearly he's not a 2C. He could function as a third line center at some point in time in his career, but it's not appropriate to have him centering
align with Dimadoff on the right wing. So Dimadoff needs that 2C. The Canadians need a complete 200-foot second line centerman. A guy like Trocheck, Vincent Trocheck, the reports that that was the trade the Canadians had made at the trade deadline, but they weren't able to get it in time. Turns out that is not true. There are conflicting reports, but my understanding is that was not the deal that was in place. But a guy like Trocheck would make some sense. What, he's 32, 33, 200-foot centerman, high IQ, good on faceoffs, can play at a high level. That type of player makes some sense. We'll see what's in store for the Montreal Canadiens in the offseason. Beyond a 2C, they need a legitimate top six forward, a winger, 25 to 30 goals, strong 5-on-5, can lay the body. They don't have enough of those players. They were kind of playing this game of trying to do the best they could to sort of bring, you know, match lines and players. And you got Jake Evans as second line centerman. Not sure that really worked. The Canadians, though, really, there is a need for a legitimate top six forward. There's also a significant pressing need for size and heaviness up front. A winger with size, forechecking ability, net front presence, playoff experience. The type of player that comes to mind when I describe that type of player is a guy like Sam Bennett. Right? That's the type of player that they need. So Carolina exposed the Canadians insofar as the concerns that many had, and that is this team isn't big enough, strong enough, and heavy enough. And so they need to add a couple of pieces to their top two forward lines if they are going to be effective in the playoffs. You look at the most effective players for the playoffs in the Canadiens. Josh Anderson, the very top of that list. Newhook. Josh Anderson's a big boy. Newhook was really effective too. We have to give him props for that. But a guy like Kirby Dach is a big player, but he plays small. And I think he had no points. It was a -6 for the second half of the playoffs. But he had some big goals in the first two series. So he was a big part of that team getting them to the third round. But now the Montreal Canadiens are faced with the question, do they re-sign Kirby Dach? Because he's a big body. And I said the Montreal Canadiens need size and heaviness. I don't know if you bring Kirby Dach back. He's missed over 100 games over the past 2 years. He's missed, I think, 177 games since he was drafted by the Blackhawks. But it's more than that. As I said, he's a big forward, but doesn't play his size. And he's often injured. And the best predictor of what is going to happen is what has already happened. And you don't get healthier over time. You don't become less injury prone over time, probably become more injury prone. And so the Montreal Canadiens, even if they get him below a qualifying offer, do they want to re-sign him? I suspect that they're thinking about it, and that if they don't have any better options, they may bring him back. But I suspect ultimately the Montreal Canadiens may want to move on from Kirby Dach. So Canadiens need a 2C, legitimate top six forward, some more size and heaviness up front. And they need another right shot defenseman. And they need another right shot D, and that's critical. It's critical because Lane Hutson is a better defenseman when he plays his natural left side. He's been playing the right side. It's not the right place for him. When he plays the left side, his numbers are just a lot better. And that's scary because he's the Montreal Canadiens' best player. It's wild, isn't it? A defenseman who's 4'9" is your best player. Right? And so, and that also leads me to say to you, we are still guilty of subscribing to this myth in sports. We conflate size with outlook and ability. Zach Benson is not a big guy. He was incredibly effective for the Sabres, maybe their best player. Lane Hutson is tiny, but he was a phenomenal player for the Montreal Canadiens in the regular season and in the playoffs. Yeah, he got hit a lot. So what? But he's actually really good at evading hits, really good at gap control, stick work, leveraging his body, transition game. Yeah. Cole Caulfield, on the other hand, I wouldn't characterize Cole Caulfield as a small player. Maybe as a short player, but not small. Because while he's short, he's stocky and he's strong and probably weighs more than Zach Benson. But they're two different, very different players. Zach Benson makes your life miserable down deep in the offensive zone, and Cole Caulfield doesn't necessarily do that because his strength is scoring those goals.
is exploiting gaps in the offensive zone and lanes in order to bury the puck in the net. But back to what the Canadians need a right shot D. So that could be David Reinbacher. I loved what I saw from David Reinbacher when he was called up for a few games this season. High IQ, great first pass, really nice skater. He is injury prone. And as Jeff Corden said in his year, his season ending presser, hopefully he can stay healthy. That's what he was saying. And if he does, he's going to be really good. And he is going to be really good if he can stay healthy. When he was in the AHL, he was operating at an entirely different level. If any of you saw those games, he was very, very good. So that's what the Canadians need, right shot D, a Sam Bennett type, hard to find, obviously a 2C legitimate top six forward, in order to round out their complement, to make them harder to play in the playoffs. And so one of the questions now, apart from the Kirby Doc question, is the Brendan Gallagher question. Brendan Gallagher, in his season end comments, said that obviously he's moving on. So he was benched for all but one game in the playoffs. And there are people saying, hey, you know what? They should have played him in game five. Well, why not, just to honor him? No, it's not how it works. It's a meritocracy. And if your coach doesn't believe that you bring as much value as someone else in the playoffs in these must-win games, every game is a must-win game in the playoffs, then you don't play. And I don't think Gallagher would want to play if he was put in as like a pity player, right? If he was injected in the lineup out of pity, I don't think he'd want to play. But if the coach believes that Gallagher would not bring as much value as another player, then he's not going to play and he shouldn't play. Do I think maybe he should have played in game five? Yeah, probably. Probably, because the Canadians needed a little bit of an emotional anchor in that game and someone with net front presence despite being smaller. Yeah, he's not the same player he was before, but he brings value. But what about next season? What do the Montreal Canadiens do with his contract? He's got one more year, an AAV of $6.5 million, so cap it of $6.5 million, and he's being paid $4 million. If they buy him out, then the salary cap hit on the buyout in year one is $3.83 million. So there's a savings of $2 million and change. In the second year, you buy someone out, you take the number of years left on the deal, multiply them times two, and you spread the cap hit across those number of years. 1 year left, cap is spread across 2 years. You buy him out, savings of about $2 million and change. Then the following season, you're at a cap deficit of $1.33 million. So in the first season, you buy him out, there's a cap savings of $2.67 million. That's option one is the buyout. Option two for Gallagher is the trade. So let's take worst case scenario, the Montreal Canadiens trade him to the Vancouver Canucks. That's where he wants to go. And they retain 50% of his salary to make it more attractive. The cap hit for the Canadiens would be $3.25 million. That compares to the cap hit on a buyout in year one of $3.83 million. So there's a cap savings of $3.25 million for the Canadians on a 50% retention trade versus a cap savings of about $2.67 million if they buy him out. But then there's also the cap hit in the second year of $1.33 million if they buy him out. So the bottom line is, if they trade him and retain 50% of his salary, there's a net gain of about $583,000. And if they trade him, there's no penalty in the second year, no cap penalty in the second year. So trading Brendan Gallagher is the preferred course of action Montreal Canadiens, even if they have to retain 50% of his salary. That's the first thing. Second thing is, you might find a trading partner that wants to get to the salary floor. And that team may say, okay, you don't have to retain any of the salary. Don't retain 50% of salary. Why? Because the team acquiring him would be paying him $4 million, but to get a cap hit of $6.5 million. So there would be effectively a scenario where the cap hit is more than the salary, and that would benefit a team looking to get to the cap floor because they're paying Gallagher less than the cap hit, and teams love that. They love that. So bottom line is, with Brendan Gallagher, and he was phenomenal for the Canadians, and if you don't respect Brendan Gallagher, then that's a you problem. I often point to him when I talk to my kids and go, this is what success looks like. This is someone who's committed to excellence and is incredibly hardworking.
his dedication, commitment to the Canadians, and his work ethic is simply unparalleled. So he is someone that I have highlighted repeatedly to my kids. But it's, hey, Father Time is undefeated. But if you're the Canadians, I think you look to trade him to a team looking to get the salary cap floor, which makes it less likely you'll have to retain salary. And if that doesn't work, then you trade him to a team and retain up to 50% of his salary. All right, let's take a break. A lot more coming up. Fernando Tatis, the big cheater. I'll talk about his home run drought. Brendan Sorsby, will the NCAA reinstate him? Major League Baseball and its lockout. They may miss an entire season. And, of course, my Donald Trump loser of the week. I'm Eric Macromella, and this is Offside on the TSN Radio Network.

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24: Welcome back to Offside. I am your host, Eric Macromello. Welcome back to listeners in Ottawa and in Montreal, as well as to the billions upon billions of you that download the big show after it airs here on terrestrial radio. A lot I want to cover in this segment. I want to talk about the MLB lockout. I think the MLBPA has got their numbers a little bit wrong. A little bit wrong when it comes to their statement that they're going to, players will be paid less if there's a salary cap. More on that in a second. But you know, on this show, I love cheaters. I love talking about cheaters like Barry Bonds, how his foot went from a size 10 and a half to a 13 when he was taking PEDs. He had his best season at the age of 41 when most players are, you know, have transitioned away from baseball and are greeters at Walmart. Fernando Tatis was also a big cheater. He, tested positive for PEDs in 2022, so he missed that entire season. And lo and behold, surprise, surprise, after testing positive for an anabolic steroid, it took him 55 days this season to hit a home run. His last home run was September 27th of last season, and finally on May 30th, he went yard. So I thought I would look at the numbers, because some of you say, oh, you know what, PEDs doesn't make a big difference. Of course it does. As Kornheiser said, it makes good players great and great players immortal. It also undermines the very integrity of the game, because it, when you take PEDs, you alter your physical composition to the point where you gain a significant competitive advantage. And you can do things like take a World Series away from other teams and take MVPs away from players that would have otherwise won them, and those financial bonuses that they would have received had they won the MVP. It has a cascading, a profound effect on the game, and ultimately, it's very difficult to enjoy the extraordinary when you're wondering if it is the result of chemical enhancement. So look at Fernando Tatis. Fernando Tatis, 55 days to hit his first home run this season. That's a shame. So before he tested positive for PEDs, I crunched numbers. I was just curious. I said, I just want to see it. I want to share it with you if you have time. Please, I insist. Have a seat. So 2021 was the last season he played. Presumably he was on PEDs during that season. Well, he was. That's when he tested positive. He hit, batting average 282, on base 364, and he slugged 611, OPS 975, 42 home runs, third in ML, National League MVP voting. So 42 home runs and third in voting and an OPS of 975. Pretty impressive numbers. And then he's caught cheating. And when he came back in 2023, 25 home runs. 2024, 21 home runs. 2025, 26 home runs. And this season, he's on pace for, I think, 8 home runs. So he went from 42 home runs, which is really a significant indicator of strength and how strong you are and how big your muscles are. 42 home runs in 2021 to just 25 in 2023, then 21 and 25. His OPS fell So on base plus slugging, that's an indication of just how overall strong you are. It fell from 965 before the suspension across his career to 804 after. That's a significant drop. His slugging percentage dropped over 100 points from 596 to 459. His adjusted OPS, so his OPS plus, fell around 160 points to 125. So I just look at the numbers. I look at the numbers. The numbers tell me a very clear story. He's not as powerful as he once was. He seems to be half as powerful, almost half. 42 home runs to 21 home runs. 42 divided by 2. I can't do math unless I'm billing my clients, but I'm pretty sure 42 divided by 2 is 21. 21. He's half as powerful. Turns out PEDs work. And there's that Oslo study, by the way. Don't forget that study, although maybe it doesn't apply here, but maybe it does. Who knows? That if you take PEDs for an extended period of time like A-Rod did, and then you stop taking it, it remains of impact for about 4 years. So your body still derives benefits from PEDs, even though you've stopped taking them for up to 4 years. Anyway, I guess the bottom line is, look, Tatis was a cheater. He was caught. He denied it like everybody else does. But of course he did PEDs and did so with intention. And now you're seeing that massive deal that he was signed to by the Padres is a deal that is no longer of value. The value is not commensurate with his production. He has one home run. My mom has two and she's 81. So if I'm the Padres, man, I don't know about you, I'm upset. I'm really disappointed. Okay, let's switch gears and talk Brendan Sorsby. Who is that, you say? This is who it is.
0: We begin with breaking news out of college football. Texas Tech quarterback Brendan Sorsby, who was the top player in this offseason's transfer portal, is being investigated by the NCAA for alleged gambling on college football and other sports. The school announced Sorsby has checked into a residential treatment program for gambling addiction. Sorsby, the starting quarterback the last 2 years at Cincinnati.
24: So that is Brendan Sorsby. I hope you enjoyed that segue and then I played that for you. So Sorsby was caught betting on his own team and he placed upwards of 20 bets. He was caught. And he was banned for life by the NCAA. The NCAA has a rule in place, very much like baseball's Rule 21, that if you're caught betting on your own team, you're banned for life. Major League Baseball has the same rule. They have two sort of sub-rules. The first one is if you're caught betting on your own team, like Pete Rose, you're banned for life. If you bet on other teams, you're banned for a year, but that ban is discretionary and it can be longer, or that suspension is discretionary and can be longer. So in this instance here, Sorsby was banned for life by the NCAA because he was betting on his own teams. And he has one more year of eligibility and he wants to play. He wants to play. So he has sued the NCAA seeking reinstatement. His lawyer is Jeffrey Kessler. For the nerds out there, Kessler is probably the most prominent sports lawyer in the U.S. And as I would tell my class at U of O when I taught sports law at the faculty law, sports law doesn't exist. So this class doesn't exist and they would gasp, but really it's the laws that apply to sports, contract law, labor law, antitrust law, criminal law, family law, yada, yada, yada. But he has handled a lot of these high profile cases. He was Tom Brady's counsel for Deflategate. He's represented Major League Baseball players, the NFLPA. He's been involved in a lot of high profile cases. I remember years ago, I don't know how many, 6, 7, or 8 years ago, I went down, I was invited by the Harvard Law School to speak on some various sports legal issues. And one of the time was Deflategate. I'm just digressing, but I'll share it in any event. So I'm sitting in this class, and in that class was Louis LeBlanc, by the way, the Montreal Canadiens draft pick. He was also going to Harvard. Well, he looked like he was in good shape, but he looked a little bit small and slight. So I don't know what that was about. Anyway, so I'm talking about Deflategate, and I look in the second row. I'm like, I think I recognize that person. Who was that person? It was Jeffrey Kessler. So why on earth did they have me talking Deflategate when Tom Brady's lawyer was right there? Anyway, so you can imagine that was not an enjoyable experience for me. Although I met Michelle Roberts, the head of the NBPA. She came onto the show and gave a wonderful, wonderful interview. Anyway, all that aside, Sorsby, via his lawyer, Jeffrey Kessler, works at a law firm called Winston Strawn that I work with. He has filed a lawsuit. And so the issue, there are two issues here, I think. The first one is what you'd imagine. Does the NCAA have the legal basis to maintain its permanent ban of Sorsby? And the answer to that is, yeah, they have a really strong case. They have a strong case. Courts historically defer to sports governing bodies on gambling-related discipline. And they defer, technically, to sports bodies and associations and leagues like the NFL, the NHL, on, and the NBA, and Major League Baseball. They defer to them. A lot of the time, those rules are collectively bargained, or even if they're not, courts will just say, look, this is your business. You guys figure out what's best for your business. We will defer. The first thing is the courts will defer to the NCAA. Second thing is also find that rule to be eminently reasonable, because when you bet on the game, you undermine the very integrity of the game. The reason you and I go to games really ultimately is because the outcome is not predetermined or fixed. And when that comes into question, then the very reason we watch sports comes into question, and it becomes a very precarious endeavor. I mean, the reason we have a commissioner in sports is because of the 1919 Black Sox scandal, when the White Sox through the World Series, ironically the Cincinnati Reds, I say ironically because Pete Rose ended up playing for the Reds and then was banned for life. That was much, much later. So that was over 100 years ago. But that's why we have a commissioner, because the owners in 1919 got together and they noticed that the public wasn't very happy with this gambling scandal. It was a massive existential crisis for the league. So they decided to create the role of commissioner with a view to restoring public confidence. So they appointed a retired federal court judge by the name of Kennesaw Mountain Landis, and he was the first commissioner of sports. And he was a commissioner that was a neutral arbiter of the sports. So he wasn't beholden to the owners like the commissioners are nowadays. That's the root of the role of commissioner. So all leagues and associations are well aware that gambling scandals can very so fundamentally undermine the integrity of their game, so they do all they can to avoid it. So a judge, yeah, the NCAA is on very strong legal footing with respect to maintaining its permanent ban of Brendan Sorsby. Now, what is Sorsby arguing in his lawsuit via Jeffrey Kessler? He's saying, look, I had a mental disorder. I was addicted to gambling. He actually checked into rehab and got counseling for his gambling addiction. And they're saying that the NCAA's ban is discriminatory based upon the fact that he was suffering from a mental disorder. That is probably not going, not probably, it will not be sufficient to displace this permanent ban. I would say one thing, though. As part of that lawsuit, Sorsby is seeking a temporary injunction. Now, what that is a temporary order from the court reinstating him pending the disposition of this case at trial, if it ever went that far. So we're saying, look, just because I have 1 year left, will the court grant me a temporary injunction reinstating me, allowing me to play? And then this lawsuit, it can unfold and they can, it can be decided upon at trial. But because I've got a finite career and limited playing time, I'd like an injunction reinstating me. And courts, you know, typically have said that, look, losing playing time constitutes irreparable harm. And that's what you need to show to get an injunction. That is harm that cannot be compensated monetarily or financially. Will Sorsby get the injunction? I'd say probably not. But that's his best shot to return for his final year of eligibility through the NCAA. So he has one more year to play. But that's the only possible scenario where he's back playing this year, that a court, that a judge grants him a temporary order reinstating him. Okay. Now, that's the first question. I mentioned there are two questions to deal with here. The first question is, does the NCAA have a legal basis to ban him for life? The answer is yes, and that will be upheld by the court. But the second question is, legal basis aside, should they ban him for life? The bigger question is whether a player who was actively sought treatment for a gambling addiction, does that player deserve a second chance? So legal merits aside for the NCAA, should they reinstate Sorsby? Is it the right thing to do? And that's more of a moral question that still takes into account context. Very important. Gambling, very, very bad. Very, very bad when it comes to sports. But does Sorsby deserve a second chance? Taking the position he had a gambling addiction, which is a mental disorder, that's part of the argument. In this instance here, what I'll say is this. The NCAA can absolutely ban Sorsby for life. And a court will uphold that. I don't doubt that for even a second. But I would say, give the young man a second chance. He was what, 19 years old? 20 years old? Men that age, their prefrontal cortex is not fully developed. They have trouble with impulse control, making rational decisions. You know this when you're 19 or 20, probably. If you're in your 40s or 50s, you're saying, man, I'm surprised I'm still alive, given the decisions I made in my late teens and early 20s. So that prefrontal cortex is not yet fully developed. It's hard to make those decisions. He was addicted to gambling. Let's take that on its face. I say, put safeguards in place. Monitor him closely. And let him play. Let him play out his final year. Again, you listen to the show, you know. And I've even written about this at Forbes. I get it. I get the existential crisis facing sports when it comes to gambling if you allow people who bet on it to play again. I absolutely fully appreciate that. But the difference here is he's not Emmanuel Class A in his late 20s. A fully formed individual. Effectively, he's just a kid with a kid brain. I was addicted to gambling after gambling was legalized in most sports. After that legalization resulted in the normalization of gambling. After that legalization resulted in the integration of gambling into our everyday sports experience. After the legalization resulted in apps being available, readily available, ease of access to gambling apps to place those bets. Sorsby is kind of caught in this unfortunate transition period. And I get you, if you're the NCAA, you want to maintain that precedent of a permanent ban. Because you're saying to yourself, if we reinstate him, what happens to the next person? Are we creating a precedent? There's a way to do it. You know, you say, look, this is a one-off. He's taken steps to rehabilitate himself, to cure the issue that ailed him. We'll give him a chance. We'll monitor him very closely. We'll put guardrails in place. We'll let him play out his final year. That's the position I'm fine with. This isn't Pete Rose. This isn't Emmanuel Class A. This is Brendan Sorsby. It's a different situation. Given that opportunity to play out the final year of his eligibility with the understanding that this will not stand as a precedent for the NCAA. All right, let's take a break. We come back. It is my Donald Trump loser of the week. Plus, I will talk Major League Baseball and an inevitable lockout, but why the MLBPA may have the math all wrong. I'm Eric McRamell, and this is Offside on the TSN Radio Network. This is like-

0: It's almost summer, and you know what that means. 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
13: They're losers. They're just losers.
14: Suffers from a thing called loser's remorse. She lost.
13: Well, Rosie's a loser. She's always been a loser. We have losers. We have losers.
14: And Cher is somewhat of a loser. She's lonely. She's unhappy.
13: Look, Glenn's a loser. Okay, just so you understand. This guy's a serious loser.
15: Welcome back to Offside. I am your host, Eric Macromalla. Welcome back to all my listeners, be it in Montreal or in Ottawa or the billions of you that get together and stream the show in the streets. Thank you all so much for your support. Well, you heard the music. It's time for my Donald Trump Loser of the Week. So who is my DT lowdown this week? Well, I don't really have a choice, do I? It's Sid Sixero for criticizing Montreal Canadiens players for going out the day after they were eliminated by the Hurricanes.
16: After Friday night, the Habs went back to Montreal and they all laid relatively low. Check that. They went on stage with Luke Combs. I'm not a fan of kind of talking about players in their time off, technically, especially if they're kind of just hanging out. Considering what hockey means in that city, considering they've won more Stanley Cups than anyone else in professional hockey, considering what the Bell Center was like prior to those home performances where they were terrible, and considering it was the day after the Eastern Conference Final where you get outshot 109-43 in the final four games, that's inappropriate in a city like Montreal. That is inappropriate. No one involved with the Habs thought that was a bad idea in Montreal, considering the way they played at home the entire postseason and the way that season ended. That was not a good look for the organization.
15: Huh? What? Huh? But the Canadians are supposed to, like, not go out after they've lost? They're supposed to sit at home in mourning instead of enjoying a night out to help with mental recovery after an incredibly grueling season and an even more grueling playoff? This has nothing to do with professionalism on the part of Cicero, more to do with performative outrage. Just some kind of insincere, exaggerated public display of anger and indignation. Dare these Montreal Canadiens players leave the house and go have some fun. And do that just a day after they were eliminated. The gall, the audacity. No, of course they can do that. Blow off some steam. Go have a good time. Do you think they're less upset about losing and the loss than you are? Right? And by the way, Habs fans, and I'm one of them, there's anything wrong with that at all. My God, this season by the Montreal Canadiens was defined by effort and commitment. They left it all out there. It was a tremendous overall gutsy season for the Canadiens. They worked their butts off in the regular season. Then they worked their butts off again in the playoffs. And if you can't see that, that's a you problem. They can go out and have some fun and blow off some steam. To criticize them for doing that rather than sitting at home in a dark room, rocking back and forth in a chair, that's performative outrage. That has nothing to do with professionalism. They're human beings. Let them live. Don't hold them to a higher standard than which you hold yourself to. That's the one thing I find, right, is that we hold others to a higher standard than we hold ourselves. Go out there, blow off steam. You've earned it, Montreal Canadiens players. Absolutely nothing untoward about what the Canadiens did. In fact, I thought it was kind of cool. I thought it was kind of cool that they say, look, got beat real good. We got eliminated. But now life is not over. And that's part of Marty St. Louis' approach as the head coach, is this isn't the end. It's just the beginning. It's not how you bounce back. It's how you bounce forward. And I see absolutely no issue whatsoever with the players going out and blowing off some steam after what was an incredibly, incredibly difficult and exhausting season for the Montreal Canadiens. And the Habs fan will probably tell you the same thing. They're incredibly proud of that group. Incredibly proud of the group and their effort and commitment and dedication to trying getting it done, and dedication and commitment to excellence. So congratulations to the Montreal Canadiens for an amazing season. But more importantly, Sid Cicero is my Donald Trump loser of the week for criticizing the players for just blowing off some steam.
17: Nobody's stronger than me.
18: Nobody has better toys than I do.
19: Nobody builds walls better than me.
20: There's nobody that's done so much for equality as I have.
21: There is nobody that respects women more than I do.
22: The sale of the uranium, that nobody knows what it means. I know what it means.
23: Nobody knows more about trade than me.
22: Nobody knows the system better than me, which is why I alone can fix it.
15: You know, the one thing that I'll add here is that while I do not agree with Cicero's views on certain Montreal Canadiens players going out and blowing off some steam, I also don't agree with those people that criticize him personally. This is an issue we have. You can debate the comments. Just don't insult the person. That's an ad hominem, and that does no one any good. You can disagree with what someone says, but just because you disagree with them doesn't give you license to disparage them personally. And I saw a lot of that online. I mean, I know Twitter is a bit of a cesspool, but I saw a lot of that online in reaction to the Cesario's comments. Again, let's debate the issues rather than insult each other. Let's hold ourselves to the same standards we hold others. All right, that is it for the big show. I want to thank you for listening. I want to thank myself for showing up. Showing up is half the battle. I'm Eric McCormell, and this has been Offside on the TSN Radio Network. Don't you forget. Don't you dare forget. I love you. And that includes you, Sid Sixero. Chat soon.

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20: The New York Knicks lead the NBA Finals two games to none after a 105-104 victory at San Antonio Friday night. Jalen Brunson, the game-winning free throw with 9.5 to play after a Victor Wembanyama turnover. The Knicks have won 13 straight. That's the second longest winning streak in playoff history. Game 3 Monday at Madison Square Garden. College football. The NCAA has denied Texas Tech's appeal to have quarterback Brendan Sorsby's eligibility reinstated. The NCAA originally ruled Sorsby to be ineligible after he admitted

0: on the basketball team. They can't stop him. If you let the Mikal Bridges score 20 points a basketball game, you're not going to win this series. It's just not going to happen. And my sixth man of the year, Keldon Johnson, he's not looking like the sixth man of the year at all. 3 points last night. And Julian Champagne, man, he has just not been able to shoot the ball consistently enough to put this team over the top. They just cannot finish at the end. I don't know what it is. I don't know if they're a young group that hasn't played together. Obviously, they haven't at this stage. But I never thought that going in, like the New York Knicks would be up 2-0 against a team who I thought were basically to walk the dog on the New York Knicks with this lineup.
1: Y'all remember
2: last week when I said if we get Carl instead of Carl Anthony, if we get Carl Anthony instead of Cat. Remember I said that last week on the show.
1: Cat can't come to the finals. You got to bring Carl Anthony to the finals. Carl Anthony.
2: Carl Anthony is out there. He is the reason why the Knicks are up 2-0. He is being a bully because Wimby was the bully to Chet the last series, right? Everybody was clowning Chet Holmgren like, you know, you saw. You scared of Wimby. It's looking like the alien might be scared of Carl Anthony, bro, because Carl Anthony Towns looking like possibly the MVP of the finals right now. We would have never said those words like 6 months ago, like four months ago. This is amazing.
3: Yeah, right now the way it looks, Cat is MVP. Yeah, if you go off the first two games, the way he's played, the efficiency, the rebounds, just the way. I wouldn't say Wimby is scared of him. I'm not gonna take it that far. I'll just say Cat is a big dude that can move, he can shoot, and we didn't see this cat in Minnesota. This cat didn't exist in Minnesota. He's gone to New York and has evolved a ton.
0: He didn't exist for the regular season either.
3: But he's been playing extremely well in the playoffs. Extremely well. I feel like Champagne, he shot the ball well. De'Aaron Fox, he showed up last night. That game was the Spurs to win, and they gave it away. They have to go to New York. Both games, they're right there. They're right there. They just go through these lows, Cuffs, and y'all, where they go 4 or 5 minutes where they can't get a bucket. And at some point, everything cannot be perimeter based. If Wimby don't want to get on the block, all right, Keldon Johnson, you have given us absolutely nothing. How are you the sixth man? Get your behind on that block and see if you can get an easy bucket or get somebody a wide open shot. Because everything that the Spurs do is perimeter based. And the one thing that concerned me about the Knicks were their defenders are big dudes. Josh Hart is a big dude. OG Anunoby is a big dude. Mikal Bridges is a big dude. Mitchell Robinson is a huge dude. So all these dudes are big. They can defend. They can move. The Spurs are going to have to figure something out because they're right there. They're right there. And you would think, Wimby, either you're going to bring that ball up, but as a guard, when you're going down the court and the big gets the ball, you go down the court with your head towards him because you just never know what's going to happen. He threw it off his back, and the Knicks win by one.
1: Fellas, and looking at that at this game, it just brings questions to mind. Like, everybody was getting carried away with talking about Wimby being the great, like, it's one thing to say he's going to be a great player. It's one thing to say he's going to have an amazing career. It's another thing to say that it's going to be Wimby and then debate number two and the rest after that. At this point, I saw that Robert Horry came out and said, give the guy some time. You know, he hasn't really done anything yet. Like, do you think that a series like this, the way it's playing out so far, does it make you give pause on like all of the things that are being said about Wimby, or do you guys still feel bullish on him being the greatest? That is.
2: Here's the thing with Wimby, man. Like me being I'm watching the game as a coach, man, and I'm seeing a player that is too emotional sometimes. And Kevin Garnett said something similar before the series. If y'all remember how Wimby celebrated after they beat OKC, he was like really happy. And you're supposed to, you know, be happy in that moment, but he has a lot of highs and lows with his emotions. And I think he has those stretches in the game where he really doesn't have any go-to moves. So he gets frustrated sometimes where it's just not, he can't rely solely on him being 7'5 and being the tallest guy. You know, Cat is 7 foot. That might not be 7'5, but Cat is a big, strong guy with leverage, and he knows how to use his body weight. That's frustrating, Wimby. So I think we need to see Wimby, the next step of his development, like I was saying on social last night on X. He needs to get a go-to move, and he needs to stop trying to play like Kevin Durant. You are not a guard. I know in his mind, that's his role model, his idol, the guy that he wants to be like. You know, he's seen him in the gym with Jamal Crawford, right? That's a good guy to be in the gym with to work on your handles and your ball handling. But you can't just rely on that, Wimby. You have to have that sky hook, that jump hook. You got to have that LaMarcus Aldridge fadeaway jumper, that Rasheed Wallace fadeaway jumper, turnaround jumper. That's what's missing. That's the component that's missing, I think. And he's getting frustrated.
0: I think Wimby does have a go-to shot, man. Get down on the block and dominate the paint.
3: He's not doing that ever.
0: That is his go-to. And I think at some point in time, we love to see Wimby bring the ball to the court, shoot the three ball, because it's something that we've never seen. I get it. I understand. He can knock it down. And I think, you know, everybody loves it. But when it comes down to the nuts and bolts of, you know, him dominating the basketball game, it has to be done from the paint. I just don't understand why Coach Mitch would not, you know, have a plan or a scheme to have him in the paint. And if they want to collapse down on him with Mitchell Robinson and Cat, he has the ability to kick the ball out to the perimeter so these guys can start making some shots. But there has to be some kind of adjustment made, and everybody is just, they're going to throw it on Wimby. And like Robert Ory said, he's emotional. He hasn't done anything yet. One of the reasons, because he's a young kid from France who you know, probably never even thought that he was going to be seen or even make it to the NBA. And now he's in the NBA finals basically 2 or 3 years before anybody thought he was going to get there. And it just seems like all the pressure's on him. Like his teammates, they have to find a way to be able to step up and do something to help this young man, because I believe if they have a plan to put him in the paint, it doesn't matter who guards him. I don't think anybody in the world can guard him. But if he wants to keep coming up and playing on the perimeter and shooting threes, it's going to be the demise of the Spurs in this series.
3: Man, it's hard for me to say that Wimby is going to be the greatest ever, man. Wimby,
4: I never said that.
3: No. I'm saying because that's what LeVar.
1: That's the original question.
3: That's what LeVar asks.
1: For me, no.
3: I don't see Wimby being the greatest ever. I don't. He'll be a top 15 player for sure. Wimby, you can't put Wimby on the post. He too light in the ass.
1: He's too light.
3: By the time he catch that ball, he had a 3-point. They walking his ass all the way to the 3-point line. He ain't posting up Mitchell Robinson. He ain't posting up Cat. They gonna walk him to the 3-point line. He is a perimeter, but he's a mid-range to perimeter based player, but he has the size of a guy that should play down low. And so it's hard for him to get easy buckets unless it's a chaotic type thing where, like when you saw, I believe it was De'Aaron Fox or, maybe it was Cal Sweet, went into the paint, kind of pivoted, Wimby's coming down the middle, dunk. But to just post him up, they're going to walk him out to the 3-point line because he doesn't have the physical strength to hold his position. And the way they letting you play now, you pushing dudes, you getting slapped in the head, it's no foul. You getting
0: playoffs, they letting these people play like
3: that. Yeah, they really letting them play
0: like that in the regular season.
3: Hey, it was really crazy though when Brunson and De'Aaron Fox got into it, and hey, the daddy and Rick Brunson came out. He walked all the way. Hey, he walked all the way.
0: You can't do that. You can't do that. Brunson Burner. Come on, man. You can't walk down on the court, Rick.
2: Hey, he thought they was playing TNU.
3: It was AAU, buddy.
0: Hey,
3: the daddy and him came out, did it not? He walked all the way down to the
0: You can't come out on the court because somebody getting your son's face. Man, this is the NBA. Hey, this is the NBA finals. It's competitive. You can't come out there like that, Rick Brunson. Come on, man. Hey, I know that's your son and all, but you can't come out there like that.
3: Hey, that was funny. He did take it back to 12U though, for sure.
1: Sometimes teams. Go ahead.
2: Nah, shout out to the New York Knicks bench, man. Shout out to Landry Shaman, Deuce McBride, who I said before this series, I said, Mitchell Robinson, a.k.a. the Wimby Stopper. He looking like the Wimby Stopper. And I'm telling you, man, if the Knicks do win this championship.
0: Don't believe it.
1: Some teams get hit in the belly.
3: Hey, Landry Shaman been balling, bro. He been balling.
2: Have you seen his contract? He's one of the best bargaining contracts in the league, and he's giving these guys championship production.
0: Yeah, he has to go out and play the way Josh Hart been playing, 0 points and 5 fouls. I mean, you have to get some kind of production out of Josh Hart. He just hasn't been able to do that since he had the career 3-night in the Garden. He has disappeared offensively. So what do you do to counteract that? Landry Shamet and Miles Bridges have to play extended minutes because they're getting nothing out of Josh Hart.
1: We're going to see if the Spurs bounce back or if they fold in this moment. Wemby and company can actually make a statement that makes the conversation more in favor of Wemby potentially on his road to being the greatest ever. But they hold the power of that in their own hands. We'll see how that plays out with the iHeart app. You can stream us wherever you are. 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Up next, the circus now comes to the Garden. The president's coming. Stephen A. Well, he don't want him there. We're going to talk about that. And we got the Lightning locker rounds coming up as well right here on Up On Game. You got TJ Hushmanzada. You got Plexico Burris and you got Cuffs the Legend. I'm LeVar Arrington. This is Fox Sports Radio. We'll be right back.
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1: 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The circus is making its way to the Garden. Well, so is the president. Listen, you got Wembanyama coming to New York. You got a finals game in a series in New York at the Garden. This is the biggest thing to happen to the NBA in years. Fellas, you got $100,000 seats, which is, sounds crazy, but that's what I hear. Plex, you may know better than I do. $100,000 seats, that's crazy. You have a national audience. The eyes of the world will be on Madison Square Garden. Adam Silver, in my estimation, should be thanking Donald, President Trump, for the free promotion that this has caused. But there's a man by the name of Stephen A. Smith that does not believe that Donald Trump should be there. Do we have the sound on that by chance? Do we have that? Yeah, let's listen to it.
0: He's coming to game three of the finals, and I don't want him there. He's coming to game four of the NBA finals, and I don't want him there. And it has nothing to do with politics, policy, or anything like that. It has everything to do with him disrupting and contributing at the same time to the chaos that's going to be existing at Madison Square Garden. If there was ever a time, if it were Barack Obama coming to the Garden, I would say stay home, stay at the White House. If it was George W. or Clinton or somebody, stay at the White House. Don't come. You don't understand what Monday is going to be like in New York City. The subways will never be more packed. Don't drive your cars in Midtown. I'm trying to tell you, it'll be a parking lot.
1: All right. I mean, first of all, the dude has gone to New York Knicks games for a long time. Like, he's been a Knicks supporter for a long time. That's first and foremost. But secondly, like, does that sound like an intelligent, coherent reason to say don't come to a game? Like, if the president wants to come attend a game, shouldn't he be able to come attend a game? It's a big game. It's in New York. I mean, I'm just, what am I missing here?
2: You don't understand, like, the layout of, like, when the president shows up somewhere, they block streets off, you wouldn't believe, like, 2-3 miles, like, from a venue. So how do you expect these people to get to the Madison Square Garden? It does really cause a lot of chaos, like you said, because I've been around and when the president is going somewhere, I mean, it's really just crazy of the security that it takes to just move him around, especially in an arena. So I can't imagine what that is going to be like. But as far as game
1: do you
2: three.
1: Think people are? Do you think seats will be open and empty because the president is going?
2: I don't know, but I believe the cheapest ticket to get into the Garden is $4,000. So that is the cheapest ticket to get to the NBA Finals in Game 3. So I don't know if that's going to play a part on it. I don't believe it's not, because I've heard that the tickets are going over $100,000 just to sit on the floor. And you know what? I'm happy to sit in a 200 levels come Monday. I'm gonna take the train and it's gonna drop me right off in the building, MSG, and I'm gonna walk upstairs.
1: I mean, but you don't sound like you're bothered by the fact that the barricades are gonna be up. And for what it's worth, we was there. We was in New York together, Plex. We rolled out in New York together. They be blocking off them streets all the time. They block off streets, man, on regular, everyday situations. They be blocking off streets.
2: I just
1: in New
2: don't.
1: York.
2: It's going to be pure pandemonium in the city.
1: But is
2: come
1: it
2: going to
1: be that anyway? Is it going to be that anyway, regardless?
2: It's going to be times 10, man. This is something that hasn't happened, so, like we said earlier, since 1999, and especially with the Knicks on the verge of a possible sweep. I mean, this is, you don't understand what Monday is going to be like around here, man. It's really going to be, you're going to have to be on the ground to really see and feel the energy in this building come Monday, because I've been to it on regular games. I've been to it in the Eastern Conference Finals, but I've never witnessed what this arena will be like come NBA Finals on Monday.
1: You said 4,000. Game 3 tickets have pushed up past 9,000 just to enter top
3: man,
1: seats.
3: I wish I would do that.
1: Top seats north of $100,000. Okay.
3: For a civilian
1: Cuffs. Or TJ Cuffs, what's your take on it? I mean, to come or not to come, does Stephen A. have a point or does he not have a point? Should the president be able to come?
4: Hey, look, I'm with Plax. You know, I'm going to be up there sitting with the Teenage Mutant Ninja Turtles up there in the air conditioned vent up there with Willis Reed's jersey. We're going to be up there in the nosebleed. But I'm saying the point is, you're in the building because the president is coming to the game, right? Like Plax said, barricades and motorcades for miles, right? I want Trump to come to this game, and I hope he's a huge distraction. Opposite of what Stephen A., Little Shoulder Steve, is saying, that's the Knicks fan in him. I want the Spurs to win and steal game 3 because as a basketball fan, I do not want to see the broom. I don't want to see the broom. I don't want to see the broom come out, man. I don't want to see Wimby get the broom. Because we're going to go right to the LeBron James narrative. When LeBron lost his finals after his fourth season, they're going to start doing that. I hope Trump is a distraction, and I hope the Knicks drop game 3. That's what I hope happens to all of this. And here's the last thing. I just want to know, where is Trump sitting? Is he beside Spike Lee and Tracy Morgan and Fat Joe? Did y'all see Fat Joe, by the way, behind the
1: basket? Heckling Wimby. Like, come on, Fat Joe. You better than that, dog. Like, he looked like a big-ass kid.
4: But what I'm
1: all
4: saying,
1: he needed was a big lollipop to go with what he was doing, man. Come on, Fat Joe.
4: Like Plax was saying, the Knicks fandom, man, I never thought I would say this, but I'm actually genuinely happy. All the years I made fun of the Knicks saying they would never matter and enjoy the project. I'm happy for Knicks fans, man. So, like, I want to see a distraction because I want to see this be stressful. I want to see a seven-game series. I don't want to see the Bruins.
1: Really is stressful. You know, last word on it, TJ. Because we got to get to the lightning round. Get the last word, TJ, and then we got to get our update. I mean,
3: if Trump wants to go to the finals, then let him go to the finals. But as far as them prices, listen, man, ain't no way in hell I'm paying that for a ticket. It's just no way.
4: No
3: way possible. Now, I know that the Garden going to be rocking because the Spurs arena was rocking. Madison Square Garden is going to be crazy on Monday.
1: Go real quick, Plex, go ahead.
2: Hey, I think we're starting to see a trend with the celebrities, the Knicks fans going on the road. It seems like these opposing teams are not allowing the Spike Lees of the world and the Fat Joes to sit courtside. They're going to have to sit in the seat in the stands with the regular fans. They are not allowing these celebrities to take the court in road games for the New York Knicks. So may be seeing the trend moving forward.
1: That's why they're running that price up. Still to come, Lightning Locker. It's a fun little deal we be working with. It's TJ, it's Plex, it's Cuffs, it's rapid fire snap calls, no fence sitting, gotta answer it. All right, we get through the series, but let's get an update with our guy, Mr. Isaac Lowenkron. What you got, sir?
5: Cuffs!
1: Oh, gosh.
4: Look, Ilo, real quick, me and the wife and the kids are going to an international food festival after the show today, right? I just need to let you know. I need some suggestions. Like, what country, what cuisine should I try? It's like 50 countries out here today.
5: Texas.
3: Man, come on, man. That ain't no country. Come on, countries.
5: I'm sticking to it. Hey, I got to be honest. Barbecue.
4: Okay.
5: Louisiana. I mean, you don't need to go internet. All right. So let me think. What's the name of this festival?
4: The International Food Festival. Yeah. North Carolina.
5: Hey, real creative name. Real creative name, by the way. Okay, so that's in Raleigh, huh? All right.
4: Yes,
5: all right. That's good stuff. I'm looking at it right now. So while I look at it and give you some suggestions, I got one for you. You ready? I'm going to play you some audio and I want you to identify it for me. Okay. All right. You ready?
4: Ready.
5: All right. Here we go. What was that?
1: That's Victor Wembanyama standing around in the game.
5: Good guess, but wrong. Cuffs.
4: I can't hear it.
5: All right, let me try it again. Here we go. What was that?
1: Trash bag.
4: I don't know. You got me on this one, Ilo.
2: It sounds like a straw broom, the old broom my mom used to use.
4: Oh, it's the broom?
5: No. No. Cups. That's Kevin Durant hiding in the bushes.
4: Oh, y'all saw my guy in the shrubbery? Y'all saw Katie in the shrubbery, man, the paparazzi.
5: Oh, man.
4: That's a smart move, Kev. Smart move, Kev. Slay in the shrubbery, Kev.
5: That doesn't exactly, you know, if I was the, you know, it's none of my business, but if I was the young lady with him, I wouldn't necessarily take that as a compliment. You know, someone wants to take pictures and my date is diving for the bush. Okay, so I got a quick answer. It looks like they got some Zumba music here and a place called Brazil. You got to go for Brazil. We're talking Brazilian steakhouse type vibe. So we'll start with Brazil, and then Lilo's Cuban Cafe and... Lornette's Southern Kitchen. So, so start with those three and report back to me in a week.
2: Ooh.
5: Savvy?
4: Report back to Ilo. I got you, Ilo. I'm gonna send you pictures.
5: Hey, but you know what? You still can't go wrong with those dipped cheesecake bites, right?
4: Oh, I'm trying to be healthy right now. You see the Snickers cheesecake bites, y'all? Oh my God, bro.
5: I ain't got the heart to tell.
1: We gotta get the lightning round. Let's go.
5: All right.
1: Let's go.
5: Hey, sorry, Cuff. Somebody's getting a little jealous. Anyway, the New York Knicks lead the NBA Finals 2-0 after a 105-104 victory at San Antonio on Friday night. Jalen Brunson, the game-winning free throw with 9.5 to play after a Victor Wembanyama turnover. Game 3 Monday at Madison Square Garden. In college football, the NCAA has denied Texas Tech's appeal to have quarterback Brendan Sorsby's eligibility reinstated. NCAA originally ruled Sorsby to be ineligible after he admitted to gambling. In Major League Baseball right now, the Seattle Mariners have a 1-0 lead at Detroit in the top half of the second inning. In tennis today, 19-year-old Russian Mira Andreeva won the French Open ladies title over Poland's Maja Wolinska in straight sets. Finally, in soccer today at 2:30 Eastern, the United States faces Germany at Soldier Field in Chicago in its final tune-up before the World Cup kicks off. And with that, guys, it's all yours.
1: All right, here we go. Appreciate it. Ilo, let's jump into this lightning locker round. TJ, you answer first. Plex, you go second. Cuffs, you go third. And it's rapid fire, one line. Don't run it out, and don't sit on the fence. Just it's what it is. So here we go. Christian Watson's 110.5 million versus Baker Mayfield stalling in Tampa to get his money. Whose situation would you rather have right now? Go.
3: Oh, Baker Mayfield. I'm gonna get more in the long run.
2: Well, I'd rather be Christian Watson because I already got my paper. Ain't no guarantee that Tampa Bay gonna give me a long-term deal.
1: Cuffs.
4: Christian Watson has never had over 670 yards, and now he has more career earnings than the Randy Moss. What are we doing, man?
2: That's
4: what are we doing?
1: So that means you're going with Christian Watson?
4: Yeah, I mean, it's American dream being a ski mask all-star and being overpaid. Dang. It's American dream.
3: The ski mask all-star.
1: Round two. Here we go. The ghost. Aaron Donald, does he play a down in 2026? Flirting with the idea, if I can find the fire. Yes or no, each chair.
3: Where there's smoke, there's fire. So I'm going to say, yeah, why text that if you're not really going to do it?
2: Man, we play this game to win world championships, and I think Aaron Donald's recognized an opportunity that this is going to be his best opportunity to win another world championship going into another season.
1: Mm.
4: Man, we've seen Aaron Donald in the gym on Instagram, man. He's still in shape. I think there's no way he can sit at home being a true competitor he is and watch Myles Garrett go out there. I just want to see it. I want to see him get single coverage and wreak havoc.
1: Round three, number beef. Verse took the number 8 without asking. Gabriel is expected, well, he expected an offer, and Dylan Gabriel even is, well, we're wondering if he's going to be on the 53-man roster in September. Snap call, do you think he's on the roster, yes or no?
3: Practice squad.
2: Well, we got a pair of 8s, and I think Dylan Gabriel is going to be the odd man out.
4: Hey, Dylan Gabriel, you haven't done enough in this league to really have that number. So, as I always say, I ain't got the heart to tell him, man. He got a little broad in this situation.
1: Is he going to be in Cleveland? Is he going to still be there or no?
4: I don't think he's going to make it because it's going to be Watson and Sanders, the top two guys. They're not going to keep 3 quarterbacks this year.
1: And they drafted one. Round four, QB room. McCarthy said, sitting, and J.J. McCarthy, that is, of the Minnesota Vikings, said sitting on the opposite side of the classroom from Kyler Murray, well, O'Connell calls it very professional. Is it real beef in this room that's brewing, or is it nothing?
3: Nah, normally the quarterbacks always sit right next to each other. In every meeting room I've been, right next to each other. Starter, backup, third string, four, whatever it is. So, yeah. It's real beef then.
2: I think McCarthy is recognizing for the first time in a very long time in his career that he's going to have to go out and actually compete to win a starting job. It's something that he's probably never done in his career in his life. And he's going to have to, if he wants to be the starting quarterback for the Minnesota Vikings, he's going to have to go out and beat Kyler Murray for the position.
4: Man, just keep it real simple. I think that McCarthy understands that the jig is hovering and this job is Kyler Murray's job. I just think he's a better fit for the Vikings. I think the guys want him as the guy. So it is kind of strange not seeing these guys like work with each other like we saw last year. Like with Shedeur Sanders and Dillon Gabriel, they kind of have somewhat of a rapport, you know what I'm saying, in Cleveland. But this situation is kind of different. But I think he gets to feel the tension. He knows Kyler Murray is coming for his key fob.
1: Round five, last round, worst to first. ESPN's FPI gives the Lions the best to worst first odds last year. The Patriots did it. If you recall, they went to the Super Bowl. Well, they were last. They were in last place, and now they went to the Super Bowl. This upcoming season, what team do you see as the worst to first team this year?
3: Worst to first?
4: Man. Worst to first.
2: You know what? I'm gonna go with the Cincinnati Bengals. I'm gonna go with the Cincinnati Bengals.
3: We weren't worse.
2: What's mean? Y'all weren't worse?
3: It would be no.
2: So now, so who finished last in the division?
3: The Cleveland Browns.
1: Dang.
2: It's not the Cleveland Browns.
3: Because I would have said the Bengals. Worst but it ain't no worse.
1: Well,
3: I don't see no.
1: It don't have to be last. It don't have to be last place. Just a bad team. A team.
2: Tennessee Titans.
3: Oh, 100%. The Queens.
2: I'll say Tennessee Titans.
3: Cincinnati Bengals. We doing work this year.
1: You gonna say Carolina? Cuffs? Who you gonna say?
4: No, I'm gonna keep it spicy. Like I'm gonna go with I'm going with the New York Giants. I think the New York Giants with Harbaugh coming in there, the culture changer. But they got Odell back, a little leadership. I don't know if he's going to make the 53-man roster or not.
3: He's going to make it.
4: But they bringing in some vet. You know, we're going to patch it up with Abdul Carter and Dar. We're going to get that situated. I think the Giants, man, don't sleep on the New York football Giants. I think they might make a splash.
3: Hey, I was going to say the New York Giants. The only reason I did not say the New York Giants because I'm concerned that Malik Nabers now may not be full strength. If Malik Nabers was ready to go at the start of the season, he easily the New York Giants. It's just too much unknown when you don't have that playmaker on the outside.
1: Mm-hmm. We got last segment coming up, y'all. We put it on the record. Series picks. Is there a comeback debate to be had? Bold predictions from every one of the guys that's sitting here right now. That's Plexico Burris. That's TJ Hushmanzada. And it's Cuffs the Legend. I'm LeVar Arrington. This is Up On Game. This is Fox Sports Radio. We'll be right back.
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8: 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I don't mean the New York Knicks.
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0: wrap this last segment up real smooth like. Okay, it's that fur carpet, fur rug in front of the fireplace with two glasses of wine and nice little ambiance going. Ooh. All right, y'all. All right, yeah, let's talk about it. All right, this is Up on Game. This is the last segment. We're going to close it out the only way that we should on the record. The Knicks are up 2-0. Game 3 is on Monday night in the Garden, and I just want everybody to let's go on the record for what it is that we got going on. So here we go with the first question. Who's going to be the winner of Game 3, and how many games does it take for the winner of the series? Your pick of who's winning Game 3, who wins it, and how many games?
1: I think it has to be San Antonio. I mean, they have to go in there and win Game 3 if they want a chance to be able to win this series. I think if they do go in and win this game and win it convincingly, if they can probably win by 10 or 15 points, I think that it puts all the pressure on the Knicks. I really do. So you got to win one game. If you lose Game 3, I believe the series is over. But Wimby can change the whole narrative about himself.
0: When's it over?
1: I say it's seven games. If they win Game 3, it's going to seven games. TJ? I believe that.
0: TJ?
2: The Spurs absolutely must win Game 3 or they're getting swept. If they win Game 3, I'm with Plex. It goes seven. If not, they're getting swept. The Spurs have to win. They have no choice.
0: Who wins the series though? How many games? So you go.
2: If it goes to game seven, I'm taking the Spurs.
0: You're taking the Spurs. Okay, Cuffs.
3: No team has ever won the finals after going down 2-0 at home, losing those first two. So I can just hear y'all remember Boys in the Hood, those saxophones.
0: Right before they shot Ricky. Yeah.
3: Hey, Ilo, get that theme music. The Boys in the Hood theme song. That's what we're going to hear right now because the jig is hovering, y'all. The broom is coming out. I think it's psychological. Yeah. Like losing that game, the way they lost Game 2, it was crushing. And Wimby, great player, but it's not his time yet. I think Carl Anthony Towns going to get his moment, and he's going to cry real tears at that podium, and it's going to be a lot of memes because Carl Anthony, he lost his mom. All jokes aside, he lost his mom. I think he's really motivated to win his championship for his mom, and it's beautiful to see, man. So I think the Knicks going to close it out in four.
0: Wow. I think the Knicks are going to win on Monday too, honestly. And I do think it's mental as well, Cuffs. And you know what? It just seemed like he was seeing ghosts, man. It seemed like Wimby was seeing ghosts and it wasn't going the way that they needed to go. I don't think it's a sweep. I think it does go to game six. But I do believe that the Knicks will win it all. All right. Next question for y'all. And the last one. Who's your bold prediction? Like outside of Brunson, outside of Anthony Towns, outside of Wimby, who's your, oh, well, we don't have time. But give me a quick name. Give me a quick name. I'm going to go with OG.
3: OG. OG. Yeah, OG. Yes.
0: I'm going to go with OG. Yep.
1: Mikal Bridges.
0: I love Mikal Bridges. I love that. Hope y'all love the show. This is Up on Game. Jonas Knox is up next. And this is Fox Sports Radio. Till next time, we'll check y'all out.
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24: The New York Knicks lead the NBA Finals 2-0 after a 105-104 victory at San Antonio Friday night. Jalen Brunson, the game-winning free throw with 9.5 to play after a Victor Wembanyama turnover. The Knicks have won 13 straight, the second longest winning streak in playoff history. Game 3 Monday at Madison Square Garden. College football, the NCAA has denied Texas Tech's appeal to have quarterback Brendan Sorsby's eligibility reinstated. The NCAA originally ruled Sorsby to be ineligible after he admitted to gambling. Baseball right now, the Seattle Mariners, a 3-0 lead at Detroit in the top of the third. Tennis today, 19-year-old Russian Mira Andreeva won the French Open ladies title over Poland's Maja Wolinska in straight sets. And in soccer, half an hour from now, the U.S. national team faces Germany at Soldier Field in Chicago in its final tune-up before the World Cup. I'm Isaac Lohenkron.
0: Perhaps you had better start from the beginning.
1: Jonas Knox.
2: You thought you knew me.
1: You didn't know a d-

0: Jonas Knox, Fox Sports Radio. Coming up top of next hour, we'll call it a little over 12 minutes from now. The great Andy Furman's going to stop by. We're going to try and get him to pick a winner for the Belmont coming up later on today. I mean, look, don't ask me for betting advice. I mean, every time I bet on a horse, it gets scratched before the race. It's just, it's awful. But Andy Furman's going to be here, and he's going to try and hand out some winners coming up again, top of next hour. And he's done it before several times on this show. So that'll be a little over 12 minutes from now. By the way, if you want to, before we get to another edition of Do You Care, a reminder, if you want to find us on X, you can do so at the Jonas Knox. That is at the Jonas Knox. On Instagram, it's at Jonas Knox Show, at Jonas Knox Show. I have a personal Instagram. I never use it, so it's no point. Like, I never go on, ever. I haven't posted anything since Abe Lincoln was alive. So don't even bother. It's a waste of your time. At Jonas Knox Show, at Jonas Knox Show is where you can find the IG account for this show, and we'll post all the clips and highlights and podcast links and all that stuff. But right now, it is time for this.
1: There are so many stories in the world of sports, and most of them are a complete waste of time.
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1: Now,
0: let's get kinky.
1: Here's some of the big stories from the last week. But Jonas, the real question is, do you care?
3: I don't care.
0: And for that, we turn it over to our executive producer, the one and only Bo Benson. Bo?
4: Well, Jonas, the Dallas Cowboys reportedly expect wide receiver George Pickens to show up for their June minicamp. Do you care?
0: Yeah, I mean, look, I do appreciate what Dallas is doing here.
5: Settle down just a little bit.
0: We were talking about this on the show yesterday. It's been a pretty quiet offseason for the Dallas Cowboys, and they're like, you know what? Enough's enough. We need a storyline somebody's got to jump into when we head into training camp in Oxnard. That's what we got to do. You know, enough with this crap. Before we get out to the 805, let's go ahead. Let's have something people can dive into, because that's usually how this goes with Dallas. It's either Dak Prescott's contract, CeeDee Lamb's contract, Micah Parsons' contract, and now apparently it's going to be George Pickens' contract. It was Zeke's contract 1 year, so that's going to be a storyline. They've already said they don't want to negotiate a long-term deal with him. You know how temperamental he can be. So here we go. The Cowboys saw everybody else getting some attention, and now they'd like back in on the fun. Next!
4: Vikings head coach Kevin O'Connell said that Kyler Murray and J.J. McCarthy have been very professional in their interactions with one another. Jonas, do you care?
0: Oh, yeah, it's great. It's great because, you know, it's just everybody's having to... It's like knowing a couple is going through a divorce and you're out to dinner with them and everybody's playing nice and you're just thinking to yourself, man, what's it going to be like when they get home? You know what I mean? Like, what's that going to be like? And everybody's playing nice and trying to say the right things. They can't even hide it. J.J. McCarthy can't even hide how not happy he is about the whole situation. Kyler Murray just seems like he's kind of, I know I'm going to be the starter, but I gotta say the right things. Kevin O'Connell slipped up to the media on Thursday and said, you know, J.J. McCarthy as a former, team captain of this team, the whole thing is a fiasco. And this is going to play out until they announce that Kyler Murray will be the starter, and then we find out what happens to 9 after that. Next!
4: Tampa Bay Lightning goalie Andrei Vasilevsky won the Vezina Trophy as the best goaltender in the hockey, or National Hockey League. Jonas, do you care?
0: No, I don't. Vezina.
4: Okay.
0: Hey, Bo, honestly, what do I care? You know what I mean? Like, you want to call it Visine, you can call it Visine. I couldn't care. You want to call it the Vivian Trophy? Who cares? We don't care about that. I just want to know, can anybody spell that guy's name? You could spell that guy's name, you should get half that trophy, and we move on with our lives. Next!
4: The fan who ran onto the court during Game 1 of the NBA Finals has received a lifetime ban from every NBA arena. Jonas, do you care?
0: Not really. Clearly the guy's a zero. He's a dork. He ran, like, he's got a mouthful of braces, which, you know, is odd that you would choose that time in your life to run out and go try and be famous. Like, I would assume you'd wait till the finished product, but instead, this guy runs out there like he's got, you know, tin foil in his mouth, and he's gonna take a selfie with Wemby. I also think Like, if you're going to take a selfie with Wemby, you gotta hold the phone vertically. And I would recommend, like, just placing it on the floor at a tilt, because his arms weren't long enough to try and get that building in the entire shot of the picture. So, to me, questionable judgment. I did like how Buffalo Wild Wings, you know, tried to get in on the fun and sent out some tweet where they said, identify the fan for us. We'll buy him food. He can come watch the game here for free. And everybody was outraged. Oh, how could Buffalo Wild Wings do that? I got news for you. I had it last night. Mango habanero boneless. That's the way you rock. Next!
4: Earlier this week, Elmo of Sesame Street fame tweeted out, Elmo hopes both teams have fun in talking about the NBA Finals. This was not good for New York Knicks fans who called him a fence-sitting traitor. Elmo, don't forget the streets that raised you, said one Knicks fan. The NYPD took a shot at Elmo, said, just like in Times Square, we think this
2: like
4: Elmo
2: a gunshot?
4: Is
2: like a gun,
4: yeah,
2: like
4: that's
2: a
4: what I thought first.
2: NYPD but, shot at him? Wow.
4: No, they called Elmo an imposter like all the guys in Times Square. Jonas, do you care about Elmo not going full on for the Knicks in the finals here?
0: Not really. Can you help me out with something?
3: Don't give up.
0: Is Elmo from New York?
4: Yeah, Sesame Street, I believe, is located in Manhattan. So that
0: Sesame
4: is why
0: Sesame Street's
4: pissed.
0: Located in Manhattan?
4: Yeah.
0: No kidding. No wonder Oscar's so miserable. Like, now it makes sense.
2: I mean, you got to live in a trash can because rent is so high.
0: But yeah, but certain trash cans are fine. You go to certain areas, they don't get used a lot. Like, I got a neighbor who's got a giant trash can, and every time they empty her trash, it's like one napkin comes out. Like, do you eat? Do you eat? Like, what do you do? Like, where does that food go? Like, what's happening here? But this show, this ought to tell you how Knicks fans are. All right, instead of focusing on trying to win two more games and being NBA champions, instead of focusing on raising an actual banner, not an in-season banner for the first time in 50, 60, whatever years it is, they're threatening a hand puppet on social media, for God's sakes. Those are your New York Knicks.
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0: As we speak, the U.S. national team is playing its final tune-up before the World Cup against Germany at Soldier Field in Chicago. It did not start well.
23: Floated in towards the six-yard box. And Kai Havertz meets it. And Germany in front inside 2 minutes in Chicago.
0: The call on TNT, Kai Havertz would have another goal called back in the 6th minute because of offside. Right now they're in the 22nd minute and Germany leading Team USA 1-0. In Major League Baseball right now, the Seattle Mariners a 4-0 lead at Detroit in the bottom of the 6th inning. The Royals up 1-0 at Minnesota in the bottom of the 3rd inning. Cardinals and Reds tied at 3, top of the 3rd inning in St. Louis. At Wrigley Field, the Giants and Cubs scoreless in the top of the 3rd. Tennis today. 19-year-old Russian Mira Andreeva won the French Open ladies title over Poland's Maja Wolinska in straight sets. I'm Isaac Lohenkron.
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0: way, how's the family, Jonas?
1: The lung capacity on that guy.
2: Well, I was going to say, that sounds like the guy handed out hors d'oeuvres at my wedding.
0: Maybe it was the same guy.
2: It's still going, huh?
0: By the way, you mentioned talk about opera singer. Do you know an opera singer who could do that?
2: No. But for the record, I don't know many opera singers. I don't really run in those circles.
0: That's a fair point, because they don't hang out at the NBC Telemundo studios with you and your TV buddies.
2: See, it all comes around.
1: All that.
0: Everything's full circle. So, 1-1 tie, the U.S.
2: Steve Hartman joining us here.
0: Yeah, right.
1: All that.
0: 1-1 tie at halftime. U.S. and Germany, the final tune-up before the World Cup. Baseball, the Mariners, a 4-0 lead at Detroit after 8. Twins and Royals tied at 1 at the top of the 6th inning. In St. Louis, the Cincinnati Reds lead the Cardinals 5-3 in the top of the 5th inning. And Wrigley, the Cubs and Giants still scoreless after 5. And the Baltimore Orioles a 1-0 lead at Toronto in the bottom half of the 2nd inning. Tennis today, 19-year-old Russian Mira Andreeva won the French Open late. Get out of here!
2: Oh, sorry. You're talking tennis.
0: Mira Andreeva won the French Open ladies title in straight sets. All right, I'll move on to our final item, Jonas, because we have a World Cup / cycling update.
2: Yes.
0: Defending World Cup champion Argentina is being headquartered in Kansas City. And last August, 3 particularly devoted Argentina fans decided to make the 10,000-mile journey from Argentina to Kansas City by bicycle. However, there's just one problem. Despite successfully making the 10-month journey, again, by bicycle, they weren't able to get tickets to the games. Vicente Conculini, who made the journey with Yamandu Martinez and Miguel Cilio, presumably not related to Fox Sports Radio alum Dan Cilio, by the way, told Front Office Sports, quote, "The tickets are so high, the price is so expensive, we need to wait a little, maybe the sellers put the price more low," unquote. He also added they tried to buy tickets 5 times in the FIFA ticket lottery, but were unsuccessful. These guys are so devoted, they bicycle 10,000 miles for 10 months, and they get priced out for World Cup tickets. That's awful. I'm rooting for those guys to get in. Back to you.
2: You think that's bad? Iowa Sam once cycled, state after state to get to the Meineke Car Care Bowl to watch the Hawkeyes.
1: That's very true.
2: He did it with no seat on the bike.
1: That's right. It was very painful.
0: I think they make an ointment for that.
2: They definitely do. By the way, I did think it was appropriate that with the U.S. playing Germany there at Soldier Field, that Iowa Sam, one of the songs he played earlier was Rammstein. So it ought to show you his allegiance to this country.
0: Yeah.
3: The Germans.
0: Isn't there an air... doesn't the United States have an Air Force base there, by the way?
2: The lead singer Rammstein joining us here on Fox Sports Radio. Excuse me, sir. Who's the U.S. playing today at Soldier Field?
3: The Germans.
0: Is that Tilly Lindemann?
2: I believe that is his name. Well done. By the way, you want to see a great German show on Netflix? I think it's Netflix. You ever seen the show Dark?
0: If I borrow your password, maybe I can.
2: Hey, let me tell you, you want to get swept away in a wild show, which actually one of the characters on the show is named Jonas, but you want to get swept away in a wild show that puts Stranger Things to bed for good, watch Dark.
0: All right.
2: Yeah, it'll get your mind going places.
0: Jonas Knox, pop culture specialist.
2: Hey, I knew who Chance the Rapper was, too. How about that?
4: Mm-hmm.
2: Right when you thought I was too white.
4: Mm-hmm.
2: Thank you, Isaac. Jonas Knox here on Fox Sports Radio. By the way, we're going to close up shop with the scraps coming up here in about, less than 10 minutes from now. 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Up next, we will close up shop with the scraps. And in that, we're going to try and get some answers as to what the hell are they going to do with a historic sports venue. That's yours right here on FSR.
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0: top of next hour, a little over 10 minutes from now. Make sure you stick around. Tracy Sandler, Nikki Kay will be taking over the airwaves, so give them a listen. If you've missed any of today's show, you're definitely going to want to catch the podcast. Easy for me to say. 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Right after the show, today's pod will be posted. Be sure to follow it, rate it 5 stars. 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You'll find today's full show posted right after we get off the air. I will also tweet out a link to that podcast as well, too, at the Jonas Knox on X. That is at the Jonas Knox on X. On Instagram, in the IG stories, I'm also going to put a link to the podcast also so you can find it there. And I'll also post, some of the tweets, the positive feedback, some of the congratulations on a great show from people that have listened during the course of this program, like Jason who writes in. We need swarms of these D-bag Knicks wannabe fans to smash this cracker Jonas into a gutter rat and cadaver in the sewer of bleep New York City.
1: Jerkass!
0: At Jonas Knox Show on Instagram is where those will be posted in the IG stories after we go off the air. Right now, though, it is time for this.
2: Jonas.
3: You moron.
2: How could you not get to these stories?
3: You moron.
2: These are the scraps.
0: And for that, we turn it over to our executive producer, Bo Benson, to find out what we've missed so far in the show. Bo?
4: The U.S. men's national team and Germany are playing a little international friendly right now to get warmed up for the World Cup, which starts, I believe, on Thursday this week.
0: That's right. I think Mexico's the first game.
4: I think so, yeah. 1 o'clock, I think. 1 o'clock p.m. start for them,
5: too. You boys like Mexico!
0: Yeah. I got no choice, buddy.
4: They're playing this game at Soldier Field, the current home of the Bears, but as you mentioned earlier, it looks like that may be coming to an end soon here.
6: The Germans.
0: Yeah, you know what I was thinking about this? Because you'll hear these stories about these Olympic villages that get built. Like, they'll build these Olympic villages in these countries, and then after the Olympics leave, as they spend, sometimes years to build these places up, and then the Olympics are there for a couple of weeks, and then after they're gone, it's just desolate. Like, they don't do anything. They just leave it as is. And, like, wild animals just roam through places where there was, you know, like, bobsled tournaments and races and all that. And I'm like, so what are they going to do with Soldier Field? Are they just going to let that thing rot to the ground after the Bears leave and go to Indiana? Because I don't know if you've been to places that are going out of business, but I can remember this bar that I used to go to all the time because they had great wings. I remember going to this bar, and they were closing because, you know, they were going to be moving locations or whatever the lie it was that they told, you know, whoever it was that they told. They never ended up going anywhere. But I remember going there like the last 2 weeks this place was open, and there was like a trail of ants crawling on the bar top. And there was just people like just kind of doing whatever they want. Like the bartenders, I'm pretty sure, were doing blow behind the counter. Like it just, and so I wonder, like, the last days of Soldier Field, what's that going to look like? Because Bo, I don't know if you've ever been to Soldier Field. The place is awful. It is awful. Like, the bathroom lines are gross. It's very awkward to try and get in and out of. It's just, so I just wonder, do they keep it open and just put on concerts there? Like, what do you do with a place like that when the Bears do end up leaving in 2033?
4: You do probably put on concerts there, but isn't that kind of the whole deal with Soldier Field and why the Bears want to leave? Because they can't host concerts there because it's an open arena, and you can't have shows there in November and December.
0: It's a big city. Like, you know what's kind of random? So, we went to Chicago a couple of years ago. Like, and for anybody that doesn't know or doesn't get the references or the jokes, my wife's Mexican. The in-laws are Mexican. And so we went to Chicago, and a couple of her cousins went. And we're just walking around kind of sightseeing because they had never been to Chicago before. And they just stumbled upon Soldier Field and realized that Mexico was playing a soccer game there that night. I had no idea. Literally no idea. It was a Mexico-Bolivian soccer game that night, and they ended up buying tickets, and they loved it, but I just don't know what you do to a place like that after it's gone. Like, it's just, like, after they leave, I don't know what it turns into, but what else we got, Bill?
4: Well, the minute the Rams traded for Myles Garrett, the rumors about Aaron Donald has started again. Devontae Adams posted 2018 Aaron Donald highlights on his Instagram story this morning. Quentin Lake said it's just a matter of when, not if. So that looks like it could happen. That'd be pretty pretty interesting to watch.
3: I mean, I don't know about you. I think it's going to happen. I don't think there's this much speculation and videos and people talking about it unless they think it's a possibility.
4: McVay had that huge grin on his face when they asked him about it. Yeah. He only does that when he knows it's happening.
0: Yeah. Well, listen, this has been a fun show. Thanks to Sam. Thanks to Bo. Thanks to Isaac. More Fox Sports Radio is next here.
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4: 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That is ripped center field. Verling back. Warning track. Wall. Ooh. Gone. Into the bushes. Dead center field. Dog can zone. An absolute blast.
3: Mariners Radio Network on the call. They take down the Tigers 4-0 to snap a two-game losing streak. Other games in Major League Baseball all tied up between the Royals and Twins, one score apiece, top of the seventh inning. Reds are edging the Cardinals 5-4. It is the top of the sixth, all tied up at one run apiece between the Giants and the Cubs, bottom of the sixth inning in Chicago. Also happening in Chicago, the final friendly before the World Cup, the U.S. national team is taking on Germany. Germany has a 2-1 lead. And earlier at the French Open, Miria Andreeva defeated Maya Wolinska in straight sets for her first grand title slam. I'm Brianna Murrow.
2: Fox Sports Saturday is on. Yeah, yeah,
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2: The plays, the sounds of the game, the interviews, the breaking news, the top stories. When it goes down, we'll cover it here. Your Fox Sports Saturday is right now. Whoa, whoa. Now, live from the Fox Sports Radio studios, here's Tracy Sandler and Nikki Kay.
3: Hello, hello, hello. I am Tracy Sandler, joined by the wonderful Nikki Kay. That was Brianna Murrow. You heard
26: before. We got a round of applause.
3: We did. Oh, my God. I love Iowa Steve. Thank you.
27: What was that?
3: Iowa Steve.
27: Iowa Sam.
3: Iowa Sam. I was close. I prefer Iowa Steve, but I'm glad Iowa Sam is here today.
26: Would you rather have the name be mistaken or the state be mistaken?
3: Oh, yeah, that's
26: would you rather
3: question.
26: Be an Illinois Sam or an Iowa Steve?
27: I'd rather be Iowa Steve.
3: Okay. Okay. Well, I went to Michigan, so I just may call you like Michigan Jeff.
27: Okay, whatever you want. I'm just here today.
3: Iowa Sam.
26: Just don't call me late for dinner.
3: There. Yeah. Oh, I like that. We've got E. Roddy.
26: I hope my mom's listening. She'd love that joke.
3: I hope she does. You add another round of applause. Iowa Sam, for the second round of applause, I'm getting your name right. But just because of that. Thank you, Michigan Jeff. All right, you guys, this is we are already off to such a fun start. There is so much going on. You heard Brianna mention the final friendly between the USA and Germany.
26: Gosh.
3: I think that's such a funny
26: name.
3: The
26: World Cup is here. Well, you're not soccer. You're not football. Your background is in football. Right?
3: Yeah, that's true. It is not. It is in American football. But I like the idea of a friendly. That's what they should call the NFL preseason games.
26: Friendlies.
3: I think people would like them better.
26: Right. But then it kind of, the name, the term.

0: thinking of health and all the luck moving forward, but like this dude's got years and years and years in front of him. But watching the New York Knicks right now and the team and all these different pieces that have been brought together, I was like, this is just lightning in a bottle, you know? So I think Wemby has to go through kind of a rite of passage like this, if that makes sense.
1: It does. He has to get swept in order to be a generational player.
0: Right, exactly.
1: In terms of the load management on him throughout the season, do you think, I understand it, I do, but basketball is a very physical sport and you exert a lot of energy. Was it a disservice to him? Because then when he gets to this point, it's almost like he's not prepared. Or is that the kind of thing you just can't prepare for until you start?
0: I think maybe if he had gassed out in the Western Conference Finals and they didn't make it that far, then maybe. But no, he had two long, exhaustive series from the Minnesota Timberwolves. That was physical, going against Rudy Gobert. And then the Thunder series was 7 games and physical. And so I think this is part of it. And, you know, now you don't know until you know.
1: Right.
0: And,
1: that's true.
0: And he's gotten this, exposure and workload now in part of his arsenal. And I'm sure he'll dedicate his entire off season to never feeling exhausted again. Right.
1: That's probably true. He should work out with revenge body Luka.
0: Oh yeah.
1: Last off season, Luka did that.
0: Or Luka should be working out with Wemby. I don't know. You know,
1: maybe. Yeah. Well, together.
0: Right.
1: Elmo just wants everybody to work out together.
0: Elmo is a cop out.
1: Oh, poor Elmo.
0: Elmo is soft.
1: You know what? I'm afraid you're not going to get a job with Sesame Street. I'll take that right now. They are not bringing you in to cover for Elmo anymore.
0: Elmo forgot where he came from.
1: Poor Elmo. Elmo, I'm thinking of you.
0: Put that on the list of things I never thought I'd impersonate on live radio.
1: Okay. I'm definitely going to put that on the list. So, now I want to talk about something really important in these games at Madison Square Garden.
0: Yes.
1: This is the kind of stuff. This is what you come here for.
0: This is Tracy's bag.
1: This is my bag. Celebrity Row has been, it's been A+. You cannot argue. It has been absolutely A+. Do we think there's going to be a major, like, wild card celebrity? And I don't mean Taylor Swift and Travis Kelce getting married at MSG, but is there going to be a major wild card celebrity on Celebrity Row for the finals?
0: I just don't know how you get any bigger
1: than
0: the stars we've seen throughout the run, right? It's whether it's Leo at the Lakers, Timothy Chalamet, who's, you know, you can argue is the biggest movie star in the world right now. Like, where do we go?
1: Yeah, that's a fair point.
0: Would it be a surprise to see LeBron James at MSG? No, I bet he'll pull up because it's the place to be, you know?
1: Yeah, that's fair.
0: Well, he was just over in Europe, but I bet he'll come for one of the games just to experience it. I don't know. Who would for you be a shocker? Because doesn't Martha Stewart go to those games?
1: She does, which I think is tremendous.
0: Yes. Oh, it's remarkable.
1: I forgot Martha Stewart went. You're right. We are such power. I mean, I guess if Taylor and Travis went just to experience
0: the finals. But they were at the Rockets game.
1: Cavs,
0: sorry.
1: But I wonder, I guess they would get, I don't know if they care, but if you're a basketball fan and you can go to the finals, do you go even though you were at the Cavs game half asleep drinking beer when your team lost?
0: No, I don't think you can. I mean, but they could too. They could pull up with Selena.
1: They could pull up with Selena. They definitely could. Oh, right, because Spurs. Yeah, it's going to be. We'll see.
0: I don't see Justin and Haley going because Justin comes to Laker games.
1: Yeah, I think that's probably true. Maybe Kendall Jenner and Jacob. There it is. Kendall Jenner and Jacob Elordi joining Timmy and Kylie. Do you like that I give a nickname to him and say as if I'm really close with them for like a double date at the finals?
0: Yes. And yeah, I think we'll just see more, maybe it's like more in one presence together, you know, like we feel like we're at the Golden Globes almost.
1: Yes. The court side.
0: Yeah.
1: At the Knicks game is. Yeah. I wonder which of those people.
0: Except with the rate tickets are going, you might get some in the mid bowl.
1: You might. They have maybe even priced out the massive celebrities. We were talking offline that Josh Hart sometimes takes peanut M&Ms from fans.
0: Right.
1: Which celebrity do you think is giving Josh Hart peanut M&Ms during a game? That is a fun question.
0: I think Anne Hathaway is giving OG Anunoby peanut M&Ms because Anne Hathaway loves OG. That's well documented. Josh Hart, I have yet to know who his, like, celeb fan, cause we know Mariska Hargitay and Jalen Brunson share mm-hmm. a special bond. That's later in my feel good stories.
1: Oh, I can't wait.
0: But yeah, no, I'm excited. I can't believe we saw, like, earlier in this playoff run, Lenny Kravitz was at one of the games. He to me is like ultimate cool dude.
1: Oh, 100%.
0: I bet we'll see Jay-Z and Beyonce probably.
1: I bet we will see Jay-Z.
0: Jay-Z comes to Laker games.
1: Yeah, that makes sense. I mean, yeah. I do think if you're a basketball fan,
0: yeah.
1: there is something to be said for
0: right.
1: that and enjoying it. Well, so much to look forward to.
0: Ah!
1: And we'll see if Wemby can Wemby, but it's not looking good. And I did want to not count them out, but you and Christian have convinced me.
0: We might get a masterpiece from him, but I think the Knicks are inevitable.
1: Sweet. Get your brooms out, New York. Yeah. Big week ahead and also big show ahead. We have lots more to discuss in the world of sports, including some Major League Baseball news and maybe even a little bit more soccer. Tracy Sandler, Nikki Kay, you're listening to Fox Sports Saturday.
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0: burrito with tahini on the rim right now.
1: Baila la roqui, suelta la roqui. 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You've made it. The day is made. I could
2: very good
1: go home and take a nap.
0: You got Tracy speaking Spanish?
1: Baila la roqui.
0: Singing.
1: It's such a good song, too. It's so catchy. It's a really, really catchy song.
0: Baila la roqui.
1: Baila la roqui. I'm Tracy Sandler, who you keep hearing sing Baila la roqui, and that is Nikki K.
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1: Before we head into a little bit of baseball discussion, I just want to say one of our listeners, Courtney, messaged me during the break to let me know that Elmo is an Aquarius like I am, so maybe that's why I was so defensive of him.
0: Elmo needs to get a life.
1: Elmo's probably not that happy that Aaron Judge, how do you like that segue? Aaron Judge has a rib injury and is out at least 4 to 6 weeks. So he says he injured it like at the end of April and that he's just been playing through it and now it got really bad over the
0: weekend. Have you ever hurt a rib?
1: No.
0: I have, and it's really confusing because you can't do anything about it.
1: Right.
0: And it feels like a side ache initially.
1: Okay.
0: And then you're kind of, and then it gets worse and worse and you can't do anything about it.
1: But if he hurt it in April, and I'm not a doctor or a trainer, any of those things, but would it have been better off just to taking the time off?
0: Probably.
1: Then? Yeah.
0: But he probably thought he would, I mean, he's a big dude. He probably thought he could, you know, just swing power through it. Cause it's something, it's one of those injuries, right? Where it doesn't inhibit your every move.
1: But wouldn't it inhibit you swinging?
0: You'd just feel pain.
1: And I guess,
0: yeah,
1: who among us hasn't felt pain from time to time?
0: I had a really bad blister.
1: And therefore, Nikki will be reevaluated in 4 to 6 weeks.
0: Yeah.
1: We'll see if
0: no, did you hear it about Rory McIlroy's foot blister?
1: No.
0: It was at the most recent tournament, and he just made a big stinker about this blister on his foot, and now it was really affecting his golf swing. But then I got a blister, and I was like, well, Rory, I can power through it, Rory.
1: You know what the worst injury name, I think, is, because that is so painful. Not that it's ever happened to me, but it sounds so painful, but it's such a bad name because it sounds like, oh my gosh, that can't be that bad, is turf toe. It's so poorly named.
0: Oh, see, to me it sounds so lame.
1: But that's what I'm saying.
0: Yeah.
1: It is so painful. Brock Purdy explained to, or Kyle Shanahan explained to us, because Brock Purdy explained the pain, but Kyle Shanahan explained to us exactly what happens with turf toe, and essentially the ligaments in your big toe, like, split into two different directions.
0: Oh.
1: And it's very, very painful.
0: Is it from turf?
1: It doesn't have to be from turf.
0: I was just thinking it was like a rash.
1: Right. And that's the thing. That's why it is so poorly named, because people think it's
0: we
1: so ridiculous.
0: Call it, like, split my big toe.
1: That's what it is. And so you can imagine for a quarterback or anybody on a field running on that, see? There you, Nikki just made a face that tells me that you understand what that means. Yeah, it was. So we need a new name for turf toe. I don't know who I talked to about that, but
0: yeah,
1: trainers, doctors, if you could come up with something,
0: please,
1: that's better. It would be good for people. Cause you know, you get a lot of fans in the comments who are like, oh my God, that's so ridiculous. He makes millions of dollars. Turf toe, come on.
0: But yeah, no, we gotta rebrand. We gotta rebrand the turf toe.
1: We do have to rebrand the turf toe. You know who we don't have to rebrand? Shohei Ohtani. We are talking baseball and we are talking turf toe in mm-hmm. this segment and injuries, but I just want to take a moment for all of us. I just hope we all realize how lucky we are to be watching this man and his 0.74 ERA and 301 batting average. Like, I feel like somehow he's gotten better.
0: A couple of weeks ago, we were sitting here and talking about, like, the
1: quote unquote slump.
0: Yeah. Yeah. And how everybody was up in arms about, him not hitting every game he was pitching.
1: Yes.
0: Do you feel like that's all just in the rear view?
1: I think it's in the rear view. I think they're going to, we talked about load management, this different kind of load management. I think they're going to keep an eye on it. I feel like this last week he got a day off after. Mm-hmm. He was pitching, but he hit on the day that he pitched. And I think it's something they're going to play with throughout the season because he's very valuable. And if something happens to him, you've lost two players. You've now lost one of your best hitters and one of your best pitchers, and they can't afford to do that. So I think they're going to have to just kind of play it by ear and tinker with it. But it feels like potentially it's that day off after that is going to be more of a thing than the day off when he's pitching, especially since he keeps hitting home runs on the days that he's pitching. And so that's usually pretty beneficial to a team.
0: Absolutely. And you know, it's remarkable that, like, this is one of those equinox moments, I guess, where we've got Victor Wembanyama on the mm-hmm. basketball floor, who's just they call him the alien, and mm-hmm. then Shohei Ohtani, the unicorn. Like, mm-hmm. It's special to see these really insane, it's not just a gift. It's like it's a superpower.
1: It is. I totally, totally agree with that. And I think the reason the Shohei Ohtani day off discussion became such a thing and might become a talking point is just because we've never seen anything like this before. There's no one else to compare us to.
0: I don't think we will. I don't think we ever will.
1: I don't think we will.
0: Yeah.
1: There's no way. He's just too incredible. So, I mean, I think anyone who knows me or listens knows I am a very, very big fan of one Shohei
0: Ohtani. As you should be.
1: And his dog Decoy. Yeah. But
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5: 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I'm your host, Steve Bunda, getting you set for the Ottawa Redblacks and Edmonton Elks. Tonight, the home opener here in Ottawa. After an offseason full of changes for Ottawa, Ryan Dinwiddie era starts now. The Redblacks wrapped up the preseason with a perfect 2-0 record, but now it's time for the real deal.
6: I mean, just watching last night's game, you know, gives you a little butterflies in the stomach, right? So I think guys got to have a way to manage their emotions, right, kind of handle that. And I mean, we're going to have some highs and lows tomorrow, right? We got to ride the ebbs and flows of the game, and we're going to have some adversity at some stage. We got to stick together and overcome it. And I told the guys we got to win the game at the end. It doesn't mean if we're winning or losing, right? We're going to find ways to, you know, put them out of the game, or find ways to win the game at the end.
5: That's right. Preseason is over, so the butterflies are here because it's kickoff for the season opener tonight. Head coach Ryan Dinwiddie made the decision to name Jake Mayer as the starting QB, so it'll be Mayer making his Redblacks debut along with a good chunk of new faces on offense, defense, and special teams. What's the key to getting a win against the Edmonton Elks, though, Coach?
6: Well, we're always challenging our defense, especially to get some turnovers. That's going to lead to points. And we always say we got to play a clean game. We got to play the game the right way. So we got to be penalty-free because penalties lead to points, too. The analytics show that.
5: That's right. One major note for tonight's game. Ottawa went out and signed running back Greg Bell in the offseason. He's going to miss tonight's game, though, with neck stiffness. So it's going to be Elijah Collins at running back making his Redblacks and CFL debut.
7: It means the world to me. I mean, playing a professional league, playing a sport that you love to do, I mean, it's what people dream of. Like, since I was a little kid, I always wanted to be, you know, a great athlete, playing pros. And, I mean, here it is right now in front of me, so.
5: And I think it's going to be a busy night for Elijah with the rain coming down pretty hard right now. Coming up on Countdown to Kickoff, I'll be joined by legendary Redblacks receiver Brad Sinopoli. We're going to have 2 minutes with QB1 Jake Mayer. Coach Ryan Dinwiddie will also get things set up, and then it's the call of the game with A.J. Jakubek and Jeff Avery. Coming up next, though, it's our TSN CFL insider Dave Naylor. I'm Steve Bunda. 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
5: All right, welcome back to Countdown to Kickoff here on TSN 1200. And let's head and talk to our good friend, TSN CFL and Football Insider Dave Naylor. Dave, how are we tonight?
19: Well, excited about week one in the CFL. A couple of bangers to start off the season, and hope we get a good game tonight.
5: That's right, and it's been raining on and off already. The center of TD Place here at Lansdowne looks like it's quite wet, so it should be an interesting game tonight. Absolutely, Dave. And, you know, why don't we start with the Red Blacks in their preseason 2-0. I asked you, I think, right before the first game of, you know, what Ryan Dinwiddie brings to the Red Blacks and that winning culture that he can bring. Looks, he already brought that for the preseason, but, you know, now we're into the real season now. I don't know. I don't want to say what are the realistic expectations, because everything's realistic here, Dave. But, you know, when you look at this Red Blacks squad and Ryan Dinwiddie's track record, you know, what can you expect from the Red Blacks this year?
19: Well, based on the preseason, I'm always very cautious when it comes to preseason, because, you know, who you're playing against and what scheme they're running. I mean, it can bear no resemblance to the regular season at all. And I think the Detroit Lions of a few years ago gave us the ultimate answer on preseason football when they went 4-0 in the preseason and 0-16 in the regular season. That's a, you know, a pretty definitive line in the sand that preseason football. I expect the Red Blacks this year. And look, I don't necessarily know that they'll be a first-place team, but I expect them to be, you know, within striking distance of first place. I think they could be in the mix right through the year. And look, Montreal's good. Hamilton is good. They were separated by a field goal the other night. They were separated by a field goal in the East Division Final. You know, those are going to be tough teams. And I don't think Toronto is, you know, a disaster like some people seem to think. So it's going to be competitive. It's going to come down a few games. Injuries will factor into it as well. But I think one of the things you look at Ottawa, you see the quarterback depth. Everybody knows you need two quarterbacks in this league. And, you know, in terms of baggage from previous years, which, you know, that can kind of haunt teams as they go in and expectations are weighed because of what happened last year or the last few years. there's so much change in this roster. The rates from the coaching staff on down. Beat of what's come before them in Ottawa and has really come back.
5: Yeah, sorry. We're having a bit of technical issues and just having trouble hearing Dave Naylor right now. So we can get out there and maybe hopefully get him back in a minute once we maybe get him in a bit of a better spot. But the rain is coming down pretty hard right now here in Ottawa. So if he's here getting ready for the game or if he's somewhere, it's probably a little bit to do with that. But as he was making the point of, you know, quite a new roster for the Ottawa Redblacks, that's absolutely the case in the Redblacks secondary. And Red Blacks linebacking core, A.J. Allen brought in from Saskatchewan as a free agent. Niles Morgan brought in from Edmonton as a free agent. C.J. Revis as well. So their entire linebacking core has completely changed this year. So it'll be quite a different year for sure for the Ottawa Red Blacks in the linebacking core. And, you know, you look along the defensive line and Haba Boldonado at the offensive end is going to be brought in, a global guy, and as well as Luigi Vallant was added as a defensive end. And it sounds like we might have you back, Dave. Is Dave, you got me here now?
19: Nope. I've got you.
5: Hey, it's a little bit of a problem with the phones here. It's all good, Dave. But, you know, you brought up how Ottawa might be able to kind of fight for first in the East here. And I think if it comes down to it, it's going to come down to the quarterbacks. And Jake Mayer was named the starting quarterback last week before the second preseason game. He didn't have the best start. It was quite a windy game, but here comes Drew Brown with two touchdowns before halftime. And I don't want to say QB controversy, but, you know, very interesting to see Drew Brown come out and have a game like that. What'd you make of, one, just Drew Brown's performance? And, you know, what can you expect? How long is this leash going to be for quarterback Jake Mayer?
19: Yeah, I mean, we call it a quarterback controversy, but it really didn't turn into much of a controversy because it seemed to be so definitive. It wasn't even like they waited till the very end of camp or after the final preseason game. I mean, Drew Brown was playing in that game knowing he was going to be the number two, and good for him for showing up and showing well. And look, I don't think Ryan Dinwiddie wants to get into the quarterback who's playing next week kind of game. Now, I'm sure he wants Jake Mayer to be. To go with Jake Mayer. And that, I mean, that seemed to be pretty definitive and pretty clear. The fact that the decision was made before Drew Brown had even played a preseason game, to me, says that this wasn't, you know, a whim that Ryan Dinwiddie went with. So I was unexpected. Maybe we should have been paying a little more attention to the fact that this was an open competition, because I think that caught a lot of people by surprise, including myself. But, you know, as we discussed a week ago, got two guys who are almost exactly the same age. One of them has more starting experience than the other. One of them has thrown more passes in the CFL than the other. And ultimately, one of them looked better in training camp than the other. So, you know, this is, I think this is going to be a real opportunity for Jake Mayer. And again, I think you're likely going to meet Drew Brown at some point this season. It's just, it's a league where very, very few teams get through these teams the year in the CFL playing 18 games with the same quarterback. But I am intrigued to see what Jake Mayer is at this stage of his career. And, you know, we've seen guys sometimes, you know, lose a starting role in one place and pick it up in another. And again, it's, you know, age is not a factor here in that. This is not a 36-year-old guy who was once a starter. He's 29, and he could have a good run as an Ottawa Redblack.
5: Yeah, and we'll look at the other team Ottawa's playing tonight in Edmonton. And Mark Killam, you know, head coach there, but, you know, they were 7-11 last year, and they kind of had a bit of a quarterback controversy. I don't want to say controversy, but an open competition between Powell and Fajardo. But, you know, how much pressure is on Edmonton to kind of have a good year this year?
19: I think there's organizational pressure. I don't know that there's that much pressure on Mark Killam specifically. And, you know, I really would hope there isn't. I mean, you think about it, last year, you know, they had promised the job to Trey Ford in the offseason. It wasn't a competitive situation at the start of the year. And then 5-6 games in, they make the switch. And, you know, if you look at what Edmonton was after that 1-4 start, I mean, you know, they were competitive for the playoffs down the stretch there. So I think you saw the improvement, particularly on defense. I mean, the second half statistically, you wouldn't recognize that's the same personnel versus the first half. Again, so many new players, new coaches. J.C. Scherer was a first-time defensive coordinator last year. So, like, I always think that coaches should get 3 years. And I'm not somebody who really believes in mid-season coaching changes in football. I think, you know, obviously that works in hockey, right? You can fire your coach with six games left and hire John Tortorella and you might win the Stanley Cup, right? But that's hockey, you know, and again, it's a stat from the National Football League, but I trot it out every once in a while to remind people of the futility of firing coaches in the middle of the season. In the NFL, the number of teams that have, like, since 1970, that have fired their coach mid-season and made the playoffs is zero. Zero. When the Jets fired their coach a few years ago, there was a headline that said no team has ever fired their coach and made the Super Bowl. I said, made the Super Bowl? No one's even made the playoffs. What are you talking about here? So I am really one of these people who believes that if you believe your coach isn't the right guy, that's up to you to decide during the off season. You know, once you give a coach the reins for a season, I think it's always best to let him finish it, you know, and other than in extreme circumstances. So, you know, I would hope Mark Killam's seat is not hot, that he would get a third season. Again, assuming they don't regress dramatically, but I think where the frustration comes in is more the big picture in Edmonton with all the changes that are, you know, I mean, this was an organization with the class of the CFL. They never missed the playoffs, and they've never made the playoffs as the Elks.
5: Yeah, and I can't believe anybody would put the New York Jets and Super Bowl in the same headline, Dave. that's pretty intense right there. But we'll look at the couple of the games that we've already seen. But Montreal, 30-27 winners over Hamilton. Winnipeg getting a 30-28 win over Calgary to start off. Any takeaways from those games? Any surprises, any big things that you think, wow, I can't believe this happened already in week one, other than the fact that there's three teams not playing in week one, including the defending Grey Cup champion, Saskatchewan Roughriders?
19: Yeah, and I get a question about that, about the schedule a lot of times. Why does this team not play? Why does this team not? And, you know, eventually, I always end up calling the league and saying, hey, I'm going to get asked about this. Why is that team not playing, or why are they there? The answer I always get is that it has to do with schedule. And sometimes people look at it and say, It has to do with stadium availability. And a lot of people look at it and say, well, what do you mean? There's no issue with stadium availability with that team. Why are they? I mean, it's one of those ones where you have to connect the dots about five different ways. Well, in this game in August, they have to be there. They can't be there. It trickles down to a game in week one that has to be scheduled a certain way. And I understand why fans look at it and say that doesn't make any sense. But the schedule is a very intricate process. And I think we'd love to see the Grey Cup champion playing in week number one. And I guess the big thing that just stands out for me in week number one was just, you know, pretty good quarterback play overall, right? And that's what we want. That's no secret. That's what determines the success of the entertainment value of this league, which is why you're going to see them err on the side of protecting quarterbacks this year. And there's going to be calls that people don't like and say, hey, this is football, not touch football. But, Bo Levi Mitchell throws the pick six the other night that, you know, turns the game. But overall, I think, you know, that's a really good opening week of football. And sometimes, you know, in the short training camp in the CFL, you know, where we don't have off-season workouts and things like that, I often say the evaluation process in the CFL continues through to about the first month of the season. And so when you do get, you know, the high-scoring, exciting football right out of the gate, that's certainly something to celebrate.
5: Yeah, and, you know, when it's whether it's arena availability or schedule, you know, what would help, Dave? Another team in the CFL. Now, I think I've asked you so far both preseason games about CFL expansion. There was the Halifax picture where it looked like there was a little bit of hype around another. Well, I mean, Touchdown Atlantic might have had somewhat of a comeback, but doesn't look like that's much happening. But it looks like you put out a piece on TSN.ca that it appears that Quebec City, and you've brought up the name already, but now you've, you know, got some legs to it, but Dave, but what do you make of Quebec City as a potential team, and how long, until you maybe would see a 10th team here in the CFL?
19: Yeah, we talked about this last week off the Halifax thing, and I think what I said at that time, that if I was, you know, leaning towards where I thought a 10th team would happen, I thought it was a lot more likely in Quebec City than in Halifax. And, you know, like, it's just conversations I've had, things I've heard, you know, that kind of stuff lean me in that direction. And then, you know, you have a report out of Quebec City this week by Sylvain Bouchard, a veteran sports journalist on radio, who talked for, you know, 15, 20 minutes about the Canadian Football League officials meeting with business and political leaders in Quebec City, you know, for the better part of a year. And, you know, I believe that report is accurate, you know, and a few things here, right? Stuart Johnston, the commissioner, does not – look at all the things we've learned about him so far. He does not say, hey, I'm going to go work on rule changes, and I'll tell you when I'm done. He does not say, I'm going to go work on a new playoff format, and I'll tell you when I'm done. He just does it, and all of a sudden you hear about it when it's done. I think that's the way he's going about Quebec City. That would be my guess, because that's how he operates, right? And what has Stuart Johnston said about his time, you know, the way his philosophy and with expansion, you know, specifically? He said expansion was top of his agenda when he took the job, you know, 14 months ago. But, you know, the top of his agenda would have been changing the rules in the field dimensions, the playoff format, and negotiating media deals. Well, those are done. You know, so probably moving on from the top of the agenda. And, you know, what is he like? He likes change. He likes growth. He likes momentum. All of those things are represented in expansion. So, you know, I haven't talked to him about this specifically, but I think he looks at it very differently than a lot of people. A lot of people look at Quebec City and say, well, Laval's there. You know, that's the deal. They love their Laval, Rouge et Or, and don't even think about it. I think the league right now is looking at it and saying, wait a minute, this is a market of 850,000 people. It's basically the same size as Winnipeg. And it's kind of Winnipeg's demographic twin in terms of, you know, average income, unemployment, or employment rate, population growth. Very, very similar to Winnipeg. And, you know, a market that size, does it really make sense that you can only have four college football regular season games a year and anything else would be too much? I don't know. And again, going to the French press in March, there was a story that Jacques Tanguay, who is the financier of the Laval Rouge et Or, said he would welcome a CFL team if there was infrastructure improvements, you know, for football. Well, you certainly know there are going to be, because the CFL's going to have to build a stadium. But in terms of the timeline, Steve, the question for me, and I don't know the answer to this, but I'm going to try and find it out, is could they play at the stadium where Laval plays? And I forget the name of it right now. But, you know, they can put 20,000 there, but it's a lot of people standing around the field. It's not, you know, from a facility and concession-wise, it would not be the kind of place that you drive pro sports revenue out of. But could you go there for a year or two while you're completing the stadium that the team is eventually going to play in? That, to me, is the determination on the timeline. If you can, I think we could be talking about 2 or 3 years from now. If you can't, we're probably more talking about 4 or 5. But I do believe that the CFL is very determined to have a 10th team in Quebec City as soon as possible.
5: Yeah, and we've seen in the past Grey Cup here in Ottawa especially, but you can definitely add a couple stands around the stadium to maybe help add a couple bodies. I like the way you think, Dave, on that one. And final one for you here. I think I asked you the very first week, you know, for fans that are coming to the game tonight, there's been so many rule changes, and say you brought up Stuart Johnston, and I can't even think of anything that Randy Ambrosi did in his tenure as commissioner, and that's no shots at him, but Stu Johnston has came in, he's made changes to the rules for this year, next year, playoffs, everything. But for this year and for starting tonight for Red Blacks fans, what rule changes can they expect to see starting tonight?
19: Well, the one we know about for sure is that if you go to overtime, we're not going to have a tie, because we already said that right off the bat. And I think, you know, ties are kind of obsolete in sports. You know, so that's a big one. The other one that is sort of hotly debated throughout the history of Canadian football is the rouge, the single point. You can still score a rouge if somebody catches a punt in the end zone or a missed field goal in the end zone and kneels it down and decides not to come out or gets tackled on his way out. But if that ball at the back zone, you're not going to have, you're not getting that single point. We're never going to see that scene of a guy sailing one wide and breaking into celebration as having won a game with a missed field goal. So I think those are, you know, two. The other one is, you know, the standardized play clock, you know, which is, I think we've already seen in the games that have happened how much that moves the game along until you get to the final 3 minutes and then the officials kind of take over. And that's, I think there was some nervousness about the final 3 minutes of Canadian football not being preserved the way it's always been. So the officials do have, you know, control of that in the final 3 minutes, but otherwise they're going from a standardized play clock right from the end of one play to another. I think we've seen the game move along pretty well that way. And then the other one, just from an optics point of view, and it was funny. I was in Hamilton on the sideline on Friday night, Thursday night, and it was strange. I mean, I stood in that sideline either in Iverwind Stadium or Hamilton Stadium, as it's now called, you know, I don't know how many times in my life, and I've always stood between both benches. And all of a sudden, the Montreal Alouettes are on the other side of the field. So I know that's not new for the West Division of the CFL, but it is new for the East, and you'll see that in Ottawa tonight.
5: Yeah, and I, you know, Dave, I've been on the sidelines for, you know, the last, well, since the Red Blacks started, and I thought, you know, it's good. Let's split the benches up before the season. Last week for the Red Blacks game, I could not believe how weird it was not being between benches, not hearing the trash talk as easy. It was just such a different feel. So I quickly take back being excited about the benches being on opposite sides and totally understand where you're coming from that standpoint. Oh, man. Well, thank you so much, Dave, and enjoy the game tonight.
19: I very much will. Look forward to talking to you soon.
5: Awesome. That's our CFL insider, Dave Naylor. All right, coming up, the Red Blacks pregame roundtable with former CFLer and Red Blacks legend, Brad Sinopoli. He's here. He's ready to go. I'm Steve Bunda. 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
5: All right, welcome back to Countdown to Kickoff here on TSN 1200. We're about, so far about an hour to kickoff here, and the rain has let up a little bit, but it's been on and off. But I'm going to introduce my co-host for the evening, legendary Red Blacks receiver number 88, Brad Sinopoli, with a sweet Sinopoli fishing hat here. How are you doing, Brad? Oh,
22: well, thanks for the compliment. You're one of the few people that's complimented my hat, so I appreciate that, Bundit. I'm doing great. You know, weather-wise, could be better. But I think it's going to clear up for a nice night of football. But doing fantastic. Happy to be here. First time, so you got to help me along.
5: Oh, I got you. Don't worry. I'd love that we could talk about fishing for a solid hour here, but we're going to stick to the Red Blacks and Edmonton Elks. And why don't we start right there with the weather, because it's a new era here in Ottawa. You have Ryan Dinwiddie coming in. You have Jake Mayer coming in. A ton of new faces. You're trying to get excited for the home opener, and then you have weather like this, where one thing I know, especially when you played here. you know, the crowds, right? How much they were such a part of those games. And I don't want to say this is going to deter, you know, the entire crowd from coming tonight, but it's going to make a big factor. How much do you think it's, you know, just a bit of a letdown in that sense that, you know, you want a bit, you want to be able to have, you know, 18 to 20, you know, maybe 20 plus thousand here roaring and, you know, dealing with, you know, just beautiful skies, no wind, no, just, you know, a great football weather. And this kind of puts a damper on it.
22: No, I know what you're saying. It is too bad, especially for the home opener, especially with new coaching staff, bit of a new era. You know, I would like the majority of fans that should be here to see the new look Red Blacks and be here for the first home game. It's part of the CFL, right? We have weather games of all sorts that we have to play through. I think, you know, in terms of Ryan Dinwiddie and his staff, I know that it affects nothing what they do. Expectations are the same regardless of what the weather is, right? So I think it just more comes from the fans, a little bit of disappointment. I mean, it's hard. I try to walk across the field. I took about 6 seconds to come from the parking lot into the door, and I haven't been that soaked in a long time. So I think that it won't play a huge factor in the game. I don't think it's supposed to be pouring once the game starts.
5: Mm-hmm.
22: You know, but I always said this. People always ask about weather games. To me, the hardest games are snow games, for sure.
5: Mm-hmm.
22: Rain isn't so bad. They do a really good job of keeping the balls dry, rotating the balls. It's not as much of a factor as people probably think. Of course, unless it's an extreme downpour or something. But I think in terms of expectations of what we're going to see, even offensively, sometimes it's harder on the defense in terms of footing, even, I find,
5: yeah,
22: right? And when the turf can get a little slippery. But yeah, I think for this coaching staff, you know, the expectations are the same. I think they're going to go out. I think Ryan Dinwiddie they're going to still throw the ball a lot. They're going to try to sling it. I mean, Jake Mayer coming from Calgary as well, even Saskatchewan, he's played in cold weather, tough weather. Like, quarterbacks like that get used to those environments are able to perform in weather like this.
5: Yeah, and you know, you've talked about the new era with Ryan Dinwiddie too. You know, why don't we go right there now? And, you know, again, he was brought in. He's now the kind of coach, GM. He's got the dual role, but 2-0 in the preseason. He brings an intensity. I told the story about just watching practice, and it was day 3 of camp and the first day of pads. So obviously there's, you know, 240 players on the field trying to make a name for themselves. And you know, there's one guy, it looked like it was maybe just, I don't want to say cheap shot, but just a bigger hit than was probably needed. And he stops practice. He's lecturing the guys and he's making them run. And he's saying, look, this is, you know, we need to protect our guys. It's training camp. We can't be doing this. He's telling guys just not happening. He says after one of the first preseason games, some guys cut themselves. You know, why the quarterbacks weren't so good? Well, some receivers didn't run the right proper routes. Like he's not afraid to tell guys how it is. And he comes in here and he's kind of setting the tone early. He brings that winning culture. What do you make of Ryan Dinwiddie in general, but also just what he's already brought to Ottawa in the, you know, maybe 2-3 months or I guess, you know, month or so of training camp?
22: Yeah, I mean, I love it personally. I think, number one, he has the pedigree in terms of winning and knows what it takes to win with an organization. I think that level of detail is what makes championship teams. If you start to let things slide, even all the way down to footwork for quarterbacks, where most people don't notice that stuff, he is on every single detail, down to the travel, like everything that they do, all of that detail stuff compounds and makes the environment an environment where there's standards that you have to uphold. And if you don't uphold those standards, it doesn't matter if you're in game 3, if you're in training camp. Unfortunately, this is part of the business. You're not going to be a part of that team. I think sometimes some of that stuff can slip, especially with veteran players. I've seen that in the past. I've also seen the other side where if you're shocked as a player that someone was let go or replaced, and it's like, well, this guy's a 6 or 7 year vet. He does everything, but he's maybe just not quite there with the details of the expectations that the coaching staff brings in. And that player is gone. That sends shockwaves through a locker room. And it tells everyone you have to be on every single detail that is going on here. So I happen to like that. I know that he's hard on his players. I know he commands a lot. And I think when you do that first with your quarterback room, that trickles down through every other position, because if you have your quarterback room being the first voice to kind of point out things offensively, and even throughout the team, even defensively, I think that stuff kind of gets everyone up a little bit in terms of their antennas, like their focus.
5: Mm-hmm.
22: You can't miss anything in practice. So I think that's fantastic. Right off the bat, the expectation was set. I was talking to him and he did tell me about, I think that day 3 in practice where he kind of let the guys have it. And, I think there is a little bit of a method to the madness too. There is sometimes you have to let the guys know early on in camp mm-hmm. that this is the expectation. So you don't kind of wait for it to happen. You kind of get on them early just so that they don't have a chance to relax, which I know kind of sounds crazy, but that's yeah. to me what winning culture is.
5: And for veterans, like you said, that might be the ones that are, you know what, just maybe break a route early just because they're used to doing, you know, a route. It just something like that is, and, you know, then being called out. I don't want to say even just called out, but just, I think he's setting the tone, right? The intensity and the boldness we've seen, is absolutely what Ryan Dinwiddie brings to this team. And I like, we saw the decision already. He named Jake Mayer the starting quarterback before Drew Brown even got to play. Like he is not afraid to do that. And I think rub people the wrong way or players the wrong way, it's kind of like, look, if you don't either get on board or you're off this team kind of thing, or you're, you know, get out of here.
22: Yeah, it's I say there's no freebies really, right?
5: Yeah.
22: Especially with veterans. And sometimes, especially like in training camp, you as a veteran, sometimes you're a little more sore. You know, you got a little more mileage on your body. And sometimes it can feel like, well, I've been doing this. Not that you're coasting, but you're maybe not pushing the envelope. I had a coach that, and this has stuck with me for a really long time, your best players should be your hardest workers. They should be the ones that are in on the details. Even as much as, okay, what time are you showing up to meetings, right? Is it right on time? Is it 5 minutes before? Is it 10 minutes before? Just stuff like that. That kind of sets the precedent from day one. And I like that. I mean, you know, fiery coach, it's football, right? It's an aggressive sport.
5: Yeah.
22: It's a very cutthroat business. We don't have guaranteed contract where you've signed a guy and he's here for 4 years and you got to live with him and work with him and develop.
5: Yeah,
22: it's what can you do now? So I think sometimes, especially in football, you need someone to come in, especially when it's a new staff, and just set the tone right away.
5: Yeah, I like the way you say that, too, because setting the tone right away was exactly, like I said, what

0: can to kind of hold on to it.
1: Absolutely. And he even talked about, I think this offseason, and I think it was Ryan Dinwiddie, talked about just even his body and taking care of his body differently. And sometimes that comes with experience in the league. You know, sometimes quarterbacks, you know, you focus on footwork, throwing, reads, all the mental stuff. Sometimes, and we've seen this with other quarterbacks, I think even Vernon Adams talked about this. He's looking at his body, how he treats himself differently this far into his career. And I think Jake's doing the same this year. I would say it was a bit of a shock for sure. Mm-hmm. I think a lot of people obviously thought that Drew would be starting the first game of the year and it was more so his job to lose. I think there was hints in the contract negotiations between the two and just how those played out. But I think he's made the right decision. I think as someone who has played the position, and this is Ryan Dinwiddie, and obviously coached many great quarterbacks and been around a lot of great quarterbacks and minds, especially in Calgary, I think he knows what he wants out of his starting quarterback. And I think that's why he felt early on that that was the route they were going. Is it great that Drew Brown came out in the second preseason game and played fantastic? Of course it is. It's the CFL. Mm-hmm. There's going to be a point where you need that backup quarterback. And, you know, I don't want to say it's 1A, you know, 1B kind of, like, it's not a two quarterback system. It's just you have to have two guys that know, and especially if something happens mid game, say it's raining, it's cold out, you got to have a guy be able to come in, stay nice and calm, deal with the weather, deal with all of the little bumps you're going to go through, and just do what you need to do to win the game. So I think at this point, you got to feel pretty good with the quarterback group. They obviously have to work well together. I've heard that they work very well together. I think Drew kind of understands too that nothing is given to you in football, mm-hmm. and there is competition. And at this point, all you can do is just be the best teammate you can be, help Jake prepare. You have to obviously prepare as if you're going to start every game. But I think that it's going to be beneficial for this team.
0: Yeah. And it's so tough because, like you said, in the CFL, you're going to need two quarterbacks. It's just the way it goes. And if you can get, you know, a full season out of your starting quarterback.
1: Great.
0: Yeah, right? Like, like you said, this is a very intense and physical sport, and it's going to be tough. And nothing against Jake. He's not a very big guy either.
1: Right.
0: Like, he's not, like, he's 6'6" and he's, you know, this monster of a dude. Like, both him and Drew are, I don't want to say on the smaller sides, but, you know, just not those bigger guys that can maybe take those bigger hits kind of thing. And, you know, it's just something where I'm not sure how much to read into it. But when I look at when you saw last week, and it was extremely windy, right? The conditions weren't the greatest, but both quarterbacks had that ability, to deal with that, right? And that's where I look at, okay, you can make an excuse, but you don't want to make an excuse. But, for Jake Mayer, like, Drew Brown's been in Ottawa for a couple seasons now. Obviously, new coaching staff and new system with Ryan Dinwiddie. But, for Jake Mayer, you know, you're making your second, you know, you're the number one quarterback, your second, a new team, new city. Is there a little bit of angst? You know, Ryan Dinwiddie talked about watching the games the other night, getting the butterflies, getting ready for tonight's game when he's watching Montreal Hamilton on Thursday. So I think maybe something you weigh into is, all right, Jake's coming in here. He's got a fresh, clean slate. You know, is there going to be nerves? Is there going to be some excitement? Like, you know, how short is a leash going to be for a guy like Jake Mayer? Because the one thing he did was name the starting quarterback. But you don't, in my personal opinion, I don't think you want to go out there and in week two be already thinking, all right, when can I put Drew Brown in? Or am I wrong in thinking that?
1: I think it depends in terms of where your quarterback room is at, because it isn't unlikely that possibly at some point, if Jake isn't playing up to the expectation, that they might throw Drew Brown in. And it might even be for a quarter or a half, right? That doesn't necessarily mean that he's lost the starting role. It just means that you're lucky you have two great quarterbacks that if things aren't going the way, and some games are like that, right? Like offensively, it just sometimes doesn't happen. For you to be able to go to another quarterback where you can feel, okay, he gives us a bit of a different spark as he gets in the game, that isn't really out of the realm of possibilities either, right? So it doesn't necessarily have to be injury and then Drew Brown's in. It's a great question in terms of how long is the leash.
0: I think this is a very unique one in that sense, right? Because both guys have shown, like Jake Mayer getting a chance in Calgary, at times he showed he can be a starting quarterback in this league. Drew Brown is same thing. He's had a couple games, 400, you know, yards. Jake Mayer was a backup with Trevor in Saskatchewan, you know, was around a Grey Cup winning team. Like these are two guys that, I don't want to say are the, you know, maybe at the bottom level of the starting quarterbacks, but they're two guys that have shown that they can start. And one guy's been around some of these guys in the team and it, you know, has a rapport with Justin Hardy and Geno Lewis from last year. And one guy doesn't. And that's where, like I say, how short is this leash? And is it one where you,

0: can go 1A, 1B, or is it, you know, we have one quarterback and we're going to let him go until he shows maybe he's not the right guy for this?
1: I think that's how you have to treat it, especially because your backup now was the previous starter.
0: Mm-hmm.
1: And I think if you make that switch too soon, that might send some weird signals into the locker room, honestly. And I think it might end up playing with a little bit of the quarterback's minds as well, too, because
0: yeah,
1: what happens if you do that and then Drew isn't playing up to the expectation as well? Now what do you do, right?
0: Yeah.
1: Do you go back to Jay? Like, so I think there has to be a bit of a long leash and you have to kind of let him grow with the group that is there. He is new to everything and new to the offense. I think there are some similarities from their times in Calgary, even though they didn't cross over. But just in terms of teaching, how they view the game, they both kind of learned a little bit in Calgary there where there's some crossover, right? So I think that they speak the same language. Jake is a really smart guy as well, you know, so I don't think it's too much to think that, yeah, of course he's picked up the system and he's able to, especially years in the league, you know, you're around other quarterbacks like Trevor Harris. You learn a lot.
0: Yeah.
1: You know, you're not only just watching your stuff. I know that they watch other offenses as well. They watch, concepts and how other teams run them, and they talk about how other guys coach it as well, right? So those discussions happen all the time, and I think it's not as narrow-minded as maybe you would think in terms of I just know this offense and that's it. So their viewpoint of everything is very broad. Honestly, I'm very excited to kind of see Jake with this starting receiver group, just this team, and with Ryan Dimery play calling, just to see what he can do. You know, I know that he kind of stalled out a little bit in Calgary, but I didn't think he was bad.
0: Yeah.
1: You know, it just wasn't.
0: Well, and you brought up Trevor, right? In learning from Trevor. And Trevor's a guy you played with, right? But here in Ottawa, Trevor was a guy that was, you know, expected to be the starting guy. But Henry Burris was still here and still playing top level ball. And there was injuries and there was a yo-yo factor throughout that season before going to the Grey Cup, right? And then, you know, going back to the Grey Cup the following year,
1: right?
0: You know, where, you know, Trevor might have expected to be the starter, right? Like there was a lot that happened. And so he's the guy that went through that experience, especially in Toronto. Then he came to Ottawa expecting to kind of make, you know, be able to take the torch from Henry. But, you know, he had to wait a little bit. And then he went around the league as a kind of a journeyman following that until he finally won the Grey Cup with Saskatchewan this past year. For a guy like Jake, like you said, maybe he was not, you know, great, but he wasn't bad in Calgary. But then learning from a guy like Trevor, who's been there, being the backup to a guy like that, how much can you learn and you know, take in? And again, like I said, now we're into that situation where Drew Brown is that guy,
1: right,
0: with Jake Mayer here too, right? So like I love the quarterback trees and football trees you can go through,
1: yep,
0: especially in the CFL when there's only like 9 teams, right? So a lot of these guys, they know each other, they talk to each other a lot, but you know, how much can that help out, you know, Jake Mayer in this second go around, you know, learning from a guy like Trevor, who's, you know, kind of not only been here in Ottawa, but also, you know, been a guy that's seen himself as a starting quarterback, but also had that taken away from him.
1: I think it is very unique to the CFL for sure, with only 9 teams. There's going to be a quarterback carousel at some point, especially as guys play a certain number of years. I think it's beneficial, not in terms of the actual football aspect. I think mentally, right? So if you can go through a situation where you're in Saskatchewan and you're talking to Trevor Harris and you're learning a lot from his experience, you know, you start to understand that, look, it's going to be full of humps and valleys and all these things. And when you're younger, I think sometimes you can get a little bit more emotional about it, right? If Drew was even a little bit younger, he might react differently to the situation that happened coming out of training camp. But I think the thing that they learn, and they learn from these older guys, is, and I know we definitely felt this when we were going between Trevor and Harris, was to us, it doesn't matter. As long as we trust that those guys are doing what they need to do and they're preparing how they need to prepare, and they have the confidence to all of a sudden just jump in second and whatever and know that you can come in and make a throw or you have to lead a drive or whatever the situation is, as long as the guys know that, I think that's stuff that they learn, that, hey, you know what? It's not as big of a deal. I got pulled out of a game or I lost my job. Just keep learning. Just be as best of a teammate as you possibly can be. But just learning how to deal with the stuff mentally, I think, is what you learn as you go through and you are around more quarterbacks, and especially quarterbacks that have gone through the same thing.
0: Yeah, and, you know, I think, like you said, being a good teammate is the biggest part of it, because the other thing, too, is it can rub some guys the wrong way, right? And watching the CFL and TSN panel the other night kind of do a season preview, they talked about Ottawa. And Davis Sanchez on the panel said, you know, I'm going to make a bold prediction that Drew Brown does not finish the year on the Ottawa Redblacks, because, once again, a lot of teams need quarterbacks, and injuries are going to happen. Is there a scenario in which you can see Drew Brown not being a Redblack, you know, to finish this season for Ottawa?
1: I mean, certainly there's a possibility. You have an asset that has been a starter, is obviously has a lot of years of experience, and if there is a need for a team through injury or just through lack of play, and you want to bring in another guy, maybe there's a connection, right? A coaching staff connection where, okay, I've worked with him in Winnipeg as a position coach, and now I feel like he can come in and do something. Of course, it depends on whether the Redblacks would like to possibly
0: give that.
1: Would
0: you do
1: that?
0: Because I feel like that's the thing. You don't want to get rid of good currency in a CFL, when you need that, right? Like, again, you kind of need that guy.
1: Yeah, honestly, I if you look at the history, there's always teams that have, like, that backup could be a starter. Honestly, since I was a kid, it's like, I don't even know who the starter was sometimes.
0: And everyone loves the backup quarterback or backup goalie
1: it's
0: in every sport.
1: It's the best position.
0: Right?
1: You come in, and everyone's excited and all these things. So, it's a possibility. I don't know if I would like to give that up, but it all depends also on who your third stringer is, where he's at in development. Do you feel good about the quarterback room? If something was to happen, that's what you have to think about, right? Who knows? I think there's a possibility. It's the CFL. There's always things that blow our minds. And, it's like, oh, my God, you wake up and you hear the news. We'll have to see, right? And some years, injuries are just like every team is dealing with something.
0: Yeah.
1: Quarterbacks are dealing with something. Other years, they're just not there. So I always hope for no injuries quarterback-wise. I think our league is better when all the starting quarterbacks are healthy.
0: For sure.
1: And consistent. So that's my look on it, but obviously it's better to have two quality quarterbacks on your team.
0: Absolutely. And I just love the talking points of it, right? Because again, we're getting ready for a CFL season where some people are touting the fact that you have a 1A and 1B, and then you have, someone saying, you could probably trade that guy. He might not be happy with the situation. Anything could happen in the CFL, but I like it. And I like the ability that this league, like you said, when quarterbacks are healthy, the league is better. That's right. We've seen so many rule changes over the last couple seasons to protect these quarterbacks a lot more. So that's something that needs to be focused on. All right, that's enough quarterback talk, all right? Why don't we get into some more of these roster changes on defense, offense. There's a lot that happened in this offseason, more than quarterbacks and coaching. So, all right, coming up next, we'll spend 2 minutes with QB1, Jake Mayer. So we'll hear from the newly anointed starting quarterback. 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
11: with Jake Mayer. And Jake, growing up in California, what was it about football that made you want to start playing?
12: I loved playing quarterback. I loved the aspect of leading a group. And it was something that I really grew fond of towards my later high school years. It just felt like it was meant to be.
11: Favorite athlete growing up?
12: For me, it was Drew Brees, quarterback. Yep.
11: Did you play other sports growing up too?
12: I did. I was a baseball guy. I was a big Anaheim Angels fan. I got to live those years of the 2002 World Series. I grew up a Laker fan for Kobe and Shaq, so I was pretty spoiled as a kid for sure.
11: What's your favorite football memory?
12: Twofold. So for me, it's winning a conference championship at UC Davis in 2018, and then it would be last year's Grey Cup, being a part of that group. It was awesome.
11: What was your experience like at UC Davis?
12: Oh, man, it was awesome. I felt loved. I felt I can be myself. I got a great group of friends that I still talk to. Got a group chat that's like 8 years old now, where I just feel like I've made a lot of really good relationships. At Davis, to me, it was relationship-driven, and that's what made it special.
11: What did you take in school?
12: I took communications. I tried the business major. Turns out I wasn't very good at the high level calculus classes over there at Davis, so I ended up being a communications major.
11: Have you thought about what you might do when you're done playing football?
12: I'll be coaching. I do a lot of things back home where I train and mentor a lot of quarterbacks in the area in Arizona, but I can definitely see myself getting involved, at any level, whether it's high school, college, or the pros. Hopefully I'm coaching one day.
11: What are your big interests outside of football?
12: Man, I love my daughter, love my wife, love spending time with them, and I love playing golf when I can.
11: What's your favorite thing about Canada?
12: Ooh. I mean, I like all the seasons, like all the different seasons you get. You know, Canadian summers are awesome, a lot of fun. And then as soon as that calendar hits October, you start to get that fall weather, which is amazing. And then if you're fortunate enough to play in November, you get some of that snow. And there's nothing quite like playing championship football in the snow.
11: Jake, appreciate the time. All the best the rest of the season.
12: Thanks, man.
0: All right, welcome back to Countdown to Kickoff here on TSN 1200. I'm Steve Bund alongside legendary Red Blacks receiver Brad Sinopoli here. And Brad, I'm going to start right there with, looking at the depth chart, because we talked about the quarterbacks all segment one, but there is a lot of new faces on this Red Blacks roster, especially in the defense. But I'll stick to the offensive side of the ball, starting at running back. Greg Bell was brought in as a huge free agent acquisition, one of the premier running backs in the CFL. Had a big year last year with Hamilton, unfortunately not able to go tonight. Instead, it's someone making his pro football CFL debut, Elijah Collins, getting the start at running back in a game where it might be more run heavy because of the weather and the field conditions. But when you look at, bringing in a guy like Greg Bell, there seems like the running back carousel here in Ottawa has been around. Stand back didn't have the you know, greatest feel. And because of injuries, the ratio, he was kind of the guy behind Dan Atababoye, who really showed, I think, as a Canadian running back, he is a guy that can absolutely be a starter, yep, you know, when given the chance. But Elijah Collins making his debut here, you know, American, they talked about how grateful just being able to get that start in pro ball. And home opener for the Redblacks, he said he found out literally Thursday.
1: Right.
0: What do you make of that in general, but also just the addition of Greg Bell?
1: Well, I mean, that's the CFL, number one. You know, like you have to always be prepared to play. I really like that they brought in Greg Bell. I think he's a very dynamic player. I think he can do a lot in terms of creativity in this offense. It's obviously too bad that he's not playing in the home opener. I think this weather...
0: And he wanted to go too.
1: Of course.
0: As a coach, Ryan Dinwiddie, again, I don't want to say bold move, but how hard it must have been to try and keep a guy out like that, right?
1: You know, and obviously we don't know the full extent of things, but for him to be out, that it's obviously a bigger deal than what we probably think, but, hopefully not. You know, I think Elijah Collins is, I think he's a little bit built for this type of weather.
0: Yeah.
1: You know, you mentioned how excited he was and finding out that late in a week is always tough, but what an opportunity he has in front of him in a game where, like you said, it's probably going to be a little bit more run heavy. Now, obviously the weather, it being run heavy, it coincides with, well, there's possibilities with fumbles and holding on the ball and stuff mm-hmm. like that. I think this is a great opportunity for him to show the coaching staff and the team that he can play in this type of weather. He can be responsible with the ball and deliver what they need to deliver when it's like this out on the field.
0: Yeah, yeah. So that's going to be Elijah Collins starting at running back with Dan Atababoye kind of backing him up. But also I'm assuming he's going to get a good chunk of carries. He always does. And yep, like I said, I love what he brings to the team. You know, out of the backfield, he can catch the ball, but he's just also a guy that every time he's tackled, he's smiling. The guy doesn't right. stop smiling. I love that about him. Receiving wise, a couple of veterans kind of as well. Eugene Lewis is back. Justin Hardy, sorry, is back as well. You look to the other side, Keelan White sliding into the slot back role, Canadian receiver that had a pair of touchdowns already from Jake Mayer in the first preseason game against Montreal. Aiden Eberhardt, newcomer, and Khalil Pimpleton as well on the other side. When you look at this receiving core, I want to circle Keelan White starting in the slot. And how big of a year do you expect to have him? But this, you know, kind of good mix of veteran and younger up-and-coming receivers in the CFL on this receiving squad.
1: I absolutely love the receiving squad.
0: Yeah.
1: I think there's a really good mix of some guys that have obviously been veterans in this league, in Justin Hardy and Geno Lewis. I think those guys are as consistent as they come. I think they both work hard. I think they're great people for younger guys to learn from. I love Keelan White in the slot position. I yeah. think that's where he's meant to be. I remember watching film of him when he was in college, and just, you know, amazed at his hips, the smoothness in which he runs routes. He ran routes down there like you would in the Canadian Football League, where he's stemming his DBs and he's not just running straight lines, crisp cuts. He's weaving his way in and out of the routes and making it really hard for DBs to keep their leverage. And I think that is perfect that he's in the slot, because now he can use that behind the line of scrimmage and he knows how to use it. He's smart. He's very tough. I think he makes great catches. You could see a little bit more confidence too, I think, this year. I think he feels like he's probably meant to be in the slot as well.
0: Yeah.
1: So I'm excited to see him there. I think Eberhardt is, he reminds me of Greg Ellingson almost a
0: lot. I love that you said that, because I thought the same thing when he was brought in as well.
1: You know, and I think even just his path of how he got here, right?
0: Mm-hmm.
1: You're on a team where you show some stuff that's like, ooh, this guy's a player, but kind of buried a little bit, never really got the full starting opportunity. But then now he's here, and I think he's with a coaching staff that sees his skill set and is going to put him in the positions so that he can succeed. But I think he's tough. I think he's got great hands. So I'm really excited on the right-hand side. I mean, Khalil Pimpton, I think we know what we get with him. Obviously very dynamic, very shifty player. I think Cade McDonald behind him is great depth. They're both returners,
0: mm-hmm.
1: right? But obviously with Pimpleton returning, and again, going back to, he's not a huge guy. Most returners aren't big.
0: Mm-hmm.
1: They take a lot of hard hits. Guys on special teams, that's their whole job, is to go down and try to crush the returner. So he's going to be nicked up. It's how can he manage being in the offense and that stuff? That's always the question with returners and receivers. But I think Cade McDonald, he showed really well in camp. I think that they like him as well. He's just really young, and what a chance to learn from a bunch of guys.
0: Yeah, and Nick Martiner is a name that, you know, he's a big Canadian receiver a couple of years ago, drafted by the Ottawa Redblacks, you know, showed up, I think, towards the end of the year after he kind of got his feet underneath him and was really feeling it. Unfortunately, having a preseason injury wiped out his entire year last year. He's been running around. He's going to start the season on the sixth game.
1: Yeah.
0: But another Canadian receiver, big body. And again, if you could have him and Keelan White, and, you know, that's a two good Canadian receivers to have in your lineup. And I think both capable of being starting receivers in the CFL.
1: Very much so. And the Canadian depth, and that's a great point. The Canadian depth on the Redblacks is fantastic, and especially receiver-wise, because you also mm-hmm. have Ethan Jordan, who's a Hecht Creighton winning player as a receiver, which is, that tells you something. And I, correct me if I'm wrong, I'm going to go back to Annie Fantuz. If there was someone in between, I'm probably going to get that wrong. But, you know, for someone to win the Hecht Creighton in university, it's a big deal. You're a heck of a player. So mm-hmm. he's a young guy that also is able to learn. I think they also have flexibility if they do want to move to possibly two Canadians receiver-wise, if there's ever any injuries or whatever might pop up. But I think that, yeah, in terms of Canadians, they got some really, really great players.
0: Yeah, yeah, and we'll look at the offensive line here next. Dino Boyd's going to start at left tackle. Drew Desjardins, so at left guard, so the left side still intact. But here comes Sean McEwen, Gio Vaccaro, and Martez Ivy. And McEwen is a guy that also came off an injury last year, but a veteran guy that knows Ryan Dinwiddie and, you know, was brought in and, you know, didn't see a lot of action the preseason, but they kind of talked about veteran snaps and, you know, right. a guy that know it, want to save it, but, you know, he's brought in to play center. And then Gio Vaccaro getting the start at right guard over Zach Pelios, you know, first overall pick. Is that a little exciting for him too? I'm watching the preseason. This guy goes downfield. He likes to hit. He's always looking to hit somebody. And I like that. And again, Martez Ivy on the right tackle position, but how exciting for a guy making, you know, first overall pick, Ottawa Redblacks. He's here and a couple, like, what is it? Even 2 months later, he's the starting right guard for the Ottawa Redblacks.
1: Yeah. Pretty exciting for him. And you kind of mentioned it, you know, his, and they, I think they mentioned it too when they drafted him, just his nastiness and the love of contact, right? And I think that's what you want out of your old lineman. You want the nastiness,
0: mm-hmm.
1: And you want them to be playing in games like this. You know, you want them to love bad weather. And I think that they have a very much improved O-line. I love the addition of Sean McEwen. Yes, coming off an injury, it's always, you don't know how he's going to respond once
0: For sure.
1: everything gets going in the season. But just to have a veteran center, that's obviously a big deal as well. And a little bit of familiarity with Ryan Dinwiddie. I, you know, expecting big things from the O-line this year, just given the history a little bit of kind of flip-flopping some lineups and having inconsistencies. And then even Zach Pelios, you know, you have a guy that's been here now for a while. He's got some, he's also battled a couple injuries here and there. But he's had a chance to kind of learn and settle into a role as well. The one thing I always think about linemen, O-line and D-line, is the ability to rotate, right? You almost have to, it's a good thing if you don't know who they are as much, I think, because that means they're doing a good job. If, you know, I think when you can start singling out guys, I think that's when there's need to worry a little bit. And so I think for this O-line, if they can just get in there, work as a unit, stay healthy, keeping the quarterback upright is obviously a big thing that they need to focus on. But they have some dynamic running backs that if they can open up some holes, I think they can do some really good damage on the ground as well this year.
0: Absolutely. And that's something that I think this fan base wants to see is a dynamic running back that can move and, you know, do something. I guess, get those extra yards and, you know, not be, because so often we saw first down runs last year and it'd be like, okay, now it's second and long.
1: Right.
0: And that's something you want to avoid.
1: It's so hard to live in second and long in the CFL. Like it's,
0: yeah.
1: You know, and on top of that, the amount of run pass option that is run in CFL offenses, the run game has to be going. And I feel like we've talked about this in the past where if you don't have the run game, it's really hard to try and sell run pass options when the other team knows, well, the run game isn't quite where it needs to be. So I think that's a big key for an offense to be firing as well.
0: Okay. And we'll look at the defensive side here. I'll give you a couple of things to talk about, but, Habibol Donato is going to start at defensive end, who was brought in from Saskatchewan. Mufta Ajili is going to get the start over Cleon Lang, but they're both, I'm assuming, going to rotate quite a bit. You've got Blesman Tala as well, a defensive tackle who's been around for a while, Bryce Carter. But you also have Luigi Vallée and Mike Wakefield. So the depth on the D-line is crazy, but I got to ask you, Louis Duvalin was a guy that is from Ottawa. He had, you know, kicking around the NFL for a bit. He said he wanted to play for Ottawa if he was going to come to the CFL. You know, they make the trade with Toronto, they bring him in, and he's a guy that had a sack in the preseason. But how cool is it for even fans, but also just to see a storyline like that where a guy coming from the NFL, from Ottawa, wants to play in Ottawa. You know, you were a guy that played for the GGs, right? But then you were out in Calgary, and then Ottawa got a team back, and you kind of came here. There's a good bit of hype around Brad Sinopoli when he came here. But what's it like to see Louis Duvalin, a guy, and, you know, I'm assuming he's going to get a good chunk of his reps anyways, but, you know, to come here and want to play for a hometown?
1: I think it's, you know, yeah, just to hear him talk about that is huge, right? You want guys that have pride for the team that they're playing for. I think when you can add guys that have a history in the city, that's even better. And to hear him talk about how excited he is, especially when guys go down in the NFL and they bounce around, you know, and things are different. You don't want to feel like, okay, you're coming back up here and you're kind of just fizzling out your career in the CFL. You want guys that are coming up from NFL stints just as excited to play as if they are coming out of college, which I think he is.
0: Mm-hmm.
1: I think he's fantastic. The depth is crazy on the D-line this year. And rotationally, you know, that's...
0: Dylan Wynn was a cut. He was a veteran guy that was brought in.
1: Which, that's another shocking one, I think. That was like, ooh, that's... But that tells you how much depth they have. I think that they're aggressive. I think they have some speed. But, you know, to have... Basically, you know, that's eight players that can all get it done with whoever's in there. I think you feel pretty good with what your D-line's doing. And I think the key, especially nowadays, people understand the value in being able to rotate and keep guys fresh, right? You don't have to keep a DN in the whole game to take every single snap, especially with long drives and whatnot. There's more value when they can rotate guys. So I think that's fantastic. And like, you know, I know there's some guys, even Wakefield, Cleon Lang, like they're labeled as the backups, but those guys are starters.
0: Yeah, right.
1: Right. So it's pretty exciting. I'm expecting big things from them. And hopefully even tonight, you know, they're going to have some disruption in the backfield.
0: Linebacking core, AJ Allen was brought in from Saskatchewan, a guy that has a lot of promise and hype. Niles Morgan from Edmonton was an absolute monster tackling machine. CJ Revis as well, part of the Saskatchewan team last year that won a great cup. Secondary, DeMario Houston starting at cornerback, halfback Bennett Williams, Alonzo Adey, he was injured this week, but it looked like he fought through it. He's going to play tonight at safety. You also have Fry and Shakur Brown at corner, who Shakur Brown, I think has kind of surprised me a good chunk, but a guy that seems to make plays, but has that confidence. And even in practice, he's, you know, I've seen him make a couple picks and he has that kind of aura around him. But when you look at the linebacking and secondary, there's a lot of new spots or faces in here. But what do you make of that and the additions they've made?
1: Well, they've definitely added some experience. And I think anytime you can add guys that have Grey Cup experience, I think that's fantastic, right? The one thing I took away from preseason, some camp stuff, was just the speed at which they play and the willingness to attack the ball regardless of where they are on the field. That's what you want out of a defensive backfield between your linebackers and your DBs. Is if you're on the other side of the field and someone's making a tackle or there's a play happening away from you, you're not just watching it. Everyone is swarming to the ball. That was the one thing that was really apparent to me. They look like they're playing as a unit and not just great individual players on the same unit, if that makes sense.
0: Yeah.
1: The biggest thing, obviously, is just as long as guys can stay healthy, right?
0: Yeah.
1: Especially on the back end, there's so much communication that happens defensively with all of the different motions and the changes of sets and all these things that happen offensively. When you can keep guys together and healthy as a unit and they can communicate and kind of play off each other, that's when defenses are at their best. So as long as they can stay healthy, I think that, again, and defensively, we've had some good defensive units in the past. I think this year is most likely going to be the most consistent.
0: For sure. Okay, well, we'll leave it there. That's a look at your Ottawa Redblacks depth chart for tonight's game and also a good chunk of the starters for this season. Coming up, we're going to hear from Redblacks head coach Ryan Dinwiddie. 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
15: Now it's time to head to the sidelines and talk to Red Blacks head coach Ryan Dinwiddie.
24: Coach, it's here. You got through preseason training camp. Now it's the start of your era here in Ottawa. Just how you feeling going into this one against Edmonton?
25: Yeah, a little anxious to get on the field, right? Got the next, the rest of today and then tomorrow before the game to prepare. So just going to be really putting my call sheet together, putting packages in certain plays I want to call in certain areas, sit down with Jake, call stuff that he's comfortable with, a lot of stuff that I might be comfortable with that the quarterbacks aren't. I might see it as a great concept that they don't really trust it, and we'll do what they feel comfortable with. So I think everybody's going to be a little anxious. I don't want guys nervous, right? It's just another football game, but I think guys are anxious to go out there and kind of prove to ourselves who we think we are.
24: Overall, what was your impression of how the team performed through camp and preseason?
25: Yeah, I'm really happy with where the locker room is. I think those guys are coming together, building bonds, and you got to have a great locker room, have a great team. So I think, that's been there. The effort's been there. The only one time I had to kick them off the field in practice, we didn't come with any, urgency to get anything done. So that was a great teaching moment for those guys, a good learning moment as well. Other than that, I think those guys have been bought in, and they're trying to get better every day and doing all the right things it takes to be a winning football club.
24: What have you seen in Jake Mayer to give him the starting role to start week one?
25: Yeah, I thought Jake took the reins and ran with it. I mean, just you evaluated every rep, practice and preseason games, right? And then, before the first preseason game, I was planning on playing him in the second one with him and, Drew. And, I just felt like the timing was right. Hey, let's get him up there and, let him go with the twos. But, let's at least get Eugene in there so we have one of the guys on the ones. And, he went up against Montreal's ones and, didn't bat an eye. So, obviously that's the team in the East that we got to beat. And, Jake going in there taking command. And, his leadership is infectious. He makes the room better. And so that's why I made that decision.
24: know Greg Bell. Take us through why he scratched in favor of Elijah Collins at running back.
25: Yeah, so he had a neck issue that kind of lingered. He didn't think anything of it after the last preseason game, so then we kind of limited him during the week because about midweek he started to feel it, and then he had a setback last night. So he contacted us last night, let us know that he had a setback, and he wasn't feeling comfortable with where he was strength-wise for contact. And he's a running back. He's got to stick his head in there and run the ball downhill. So that wasn't in the cards. We decided, hey, let's let the other guys go. Greg's not going to be available.
24: Both these teams looking to take a big jump from last year. What have you seen from Edmonton, and what are you expecting coming in?
25: Yeah, they're a good football club. They're very on defense. They kind of, have their identity. They have a few different fronts, a few different coverages. Then they'll mix in their pressures. They're going to have some wrinkles. Each team normally does in the offseason. They're going to find something to add to their core scheme. So I think JC will obviously have something different. He does a good job as a coordinator. And offensively, I think, Cody does a great job managing the game, getting the ball out. I told our defense this morning, we got to be ready for some RPO, run pass options, and some quick game early. And, we got to get our hands up, try to get some deflections, and we got to take Rankin out of the game, right, especially on first down. If we allow him to run the ball, then they're going to be able to get him out of the backfield, and that's going to be tough for us if we're allowing them to do that.
24: Coach, appreciate the time, and all the best here against the Elks.
25: All right, appreciate it, AJ. Thank you.
0: All right, welcome back to Countdown to Kickoff here on TSN 1200. We're about just over 20 minutes away from kickoff, and I'm here alongside Brad Sinopoli. And, Brad, you just heard Coach Dinwiddie talking about we got to make sure we take care of Justin Rankin, and he's a guy that had over 700 receiving yards last year, over 1,000 yards rushing, and he says he wants to be a double 1K guy. Is that possible in the CFL? And also, do you like that idea? And also, that just confidence.
1: I mean, I got to say, honestly, I kind of love it. Like, it definitely is possible. I mean, that's hard to do. You have to stay healthy. I think it's even harder when you do have a year like he had last year, and more people are obviously going to key in on him. Defenses are going to key in on him. You heard Ryan Dinwiddie talk about it, and obviously he's a big part of the offense. So I think it gets harder and harder when that happens. It's no different when a receiver's trying to get to 2,000 or something like that, right? You're defended a little bit differently. So, but one thing's for sure, he's a very dynamic player. I think he's very tough, runs great routes, has good hands, great with the ball. He's fast, he's shifty. He definitely is a problem, and you don't want him to get going. I think for players like this, stopping them early on is key.
0: Absolutely. So, Austin Mack, receiver, is going to be the big one. Malik Carney brought in as well. He's going to be on the defensive line. And Cody Fajardo is the starting quarterback for Edmonton. So, got a lot of guys there. But a couple, the big one being Justin Rankin. All right, we'll take a break and we'll leave it there. Coming up next, we'll get a view from the broadcast booth with AJ Jakubik and Jeff Avery. 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
0: All right, welcome back to Countdown to Kickoff here on TSN 1200. I'm Steve Bunda, and let's check out what's going on in the broadcast booth with AJ Jakubek and Jeff Avery.
8: Yeah, thanks, Steve. Looking forward to this one here tonight. Hope springs eternal for both of these teams who have been basically the bottom two teams in the CFL for the better part of a decade. Optimism, I think, for both camps, especially here in Ottawa.
9: Absolutely. I think with all the personnel changes that they've made, and especially the change at head coach, it's a real positive atmosphere out there. And obviously, you're going up against someone who struggled as equally as badly as you did last year. So, yeah, optimism springs eternal.
8: How do you think the conditions could affect this one here today?
9: Well, that could be the determining factor because, you know, turnovers make such a big part of this game. And if we start to get some bad weather like we had about an hour ago, yeah, it could be really affect, it could really affect things offensively. So we'll see. Maybe it'll just go by. AJ, keep your fingers crossed.
8: Well, 18 and a half away from the opening kickoff here to the 2026 Red Black season. Back to you, Steve Bunda.
0: All right. Thank you very much, AJ. And yes, the weather seems to be, you know, kind of letting up quite a bit here right now. And it's still raining a little touch, and you can see some people with some ponchos and some umbrellas, but the crowd is still coming in. It looks like a good chunk of people are still here. So whenever this game kicks off in the next 15 or so minutes, hopefully things just are a little bit better. But all right, Brad, this season in this spot, we're going to do a something called the FanDuel Football Face-Off, and it's going to be mainly me and Duke, but you're filling in for Duke today. And I handed you a couple preseason lines given courtesy of FanDuel, and I had to ask you right off the bat, there's a good couple of lines here, you know, path to the Grey Cup, what's going on in Ottawa, but anything to jump out at you?
10: Okay.
0: Oh. Uh-oh. Sorry.
10: Oh, there I am. Quick little rope up there.
1: Okay, so first of all, this is a big shoes to fill because I know Duke's he's very smart with a lot of the betting stuff.
0: He's the professor for a reason.
10: Okay, so let's see what jumps out at me. Well, first of all, I think over under 8.5 wins for Red Blacks, definitely take me over.
0: Yeah?
10: Yeah.
1: I think they have a really good chance to win the East as well. So I know I think they're third. See, this is hard. I'm not a betting man, so this is a little bit new for me, but I like being thrown into the fire a little bit. But I honestly really like their chances to win the East this year. Let's see what else. Do we want to say MOP favorite? Look at that. I mean, yeah, you know, Nathan Rourke's always going to be up there. I think it's interesting. Davis Alexander, a guy who has only lost one game and being the Grey Cup, I think has a pretty good chance as well. What else we got here? I think that's all that jumps out of me for now. Do I got to go through everything? What's the protocol here?
0: No, I just wanted to give you one or two, I thought, and that was good. And, you know, I'll look at a couple of the game ones here right now, and, yeah. I'll ask you about them. But in terms of receptions, receiver-wise,
1: yes.
0: Right? And again, we talked about the rain. How much is this going to play a factor? But Austin Mack, over, under, 4.5 receptions.
1: Over.
0: Over for sure, okay. And Justin Hardy, over or under, 5.5.
1: Over.
0: Yeah, I think so, too.
1: Yeah, I think those are two guys that they're going to feed for sure.
0: Yeah, well, that's a look at just a FanDuel football face-off we're going to do every week here.
1: Wow.
0: But you know, if you can download the FanDuel Sportsbook app today and find thousands of ways to wager, please play responsibly. 19 plus and physically located in Ontario. All right, Brad, just you know, a couple minutes away from kickoff, and again, a lot of these guys on Ottawa, you know, making you know their Red Blacks debut here tonight. What, you know, take yourself back to this, you know, it's Brad Sinalpa, you got your number 88 jersey on. You're getting ready to run out there. What are the vibes like just as you're getting set right now before kickoff?
1: Well, I think it's a big opportunity for this team to win as a team for their first time and when it means something, right? So I always think back to 2015, our first game in Montreal. We were a new group, new coaching staff, everything. We knew that we had potential, but it was huge to get that first win, especially where it was a tighter game where we all kind of looked around and had that belief in each other that we thought we had in training camp, but when it's actually going in real live games, that's what you want. So I want this team to kind of feel that, just that togetherness, get that win together, and then build on that confidence for the rest of the year.
0: Yeah, do you think the weather is going to play a big factor tonight? Like, we've talked about it on and off so far in this, you know, pregame roundtable, but, you know, it seems like it is letting up a bit, but it's probably still a little bit wet out there.
1: I'll tell you one thing. If you start seeing running backs and receivers take their gloves off, that's when you know the weather might possibly play a factor.
0: Were your gloves on or gloves off, receiver? Because I could see a good chunk of them always take the gloves off, but then there's always one or two that just leave them on.
1: It depends on your receiver coach, first and foremost, because some of them are very opinionated. But as much as you can, try to keep your gloves on as much as you can, unless it's a downpour, then you see those gloves come off.
0: All right, and just one last prediction. Give me a game star.
1: Ooh, that's a good one. You know what? I'm going to go, since quarterback was such a big deal, I'm going to say Jake Mayer, but part of me wants to say Keelan White. I think he's going to have a really big game, kind of a bit of a coming out party in the slot for the first time. So big things, I think, are coming from him.
0: Okay, I like that, Keelan White. Very good. And you know what? Good job, Brad.
1: Oh, thank you.
0: I'll bring you back for the post game.
1: Thanks so much. I look forward to talking about hopefully a Red-Black win after this game.
0: Hopefully a Red-Black win. That's right. All right. That's it for our pregame roundtable. I'll return at halftime. We'll have a full postgame show as well with Brad joining me there. Our Red-Blacks game broadcast is a presentation of Alpine Credits. Up next, it's live to the broadcast booth with AJ Jakubek. We're minutes away from kickoff between the Ottawa Red-Blacks and Edmonton Elks on Sports Radio TSN 1200.
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27: 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What a play, and a cut to the touchdown. 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
27: Hello and welcome to another season of Ottawa Redblacks football on TSN 1200. It's a presentation of Alpine Credits. AJ Jakubek, Jeff Avery inside a rainy TD Place stadium tonight with our crew, Steve Bunda, Brad Sinopoli, John Rodenberg, Carter Hamer, Matt Hamer, and looking forward to what should be a real fun season of Ottawa Redblacks football. Unfortunately, the rain really coming down and putting a damper on, you know, what hopefully was going to be a better crowd here today, but nonetheless, for the Ottawa Redblacks, desperate for a win to start things off in the right direction here in 2026.
9: Yeah, for a lot of reasons. Obviously, when you have five of your first seven games are home games, getting victories at home helps sell tickets to get people in the stands. And weather, obviously, as you just said, doesn't help, AJ. But not only in the books department, the revenue department, it's also the standings, an opportunity to finally get off to a good start here in 2026.
27: Let's get to your keys to victory here tonight.
9: Well, I think a basic one, especially when you consider the weather tonight, is win the turnover battle. You know, the quarterbacks certainly want to eliminate the picks, because when you look at the differentiation between the turnover ratio last year, Edmonton was plus four, Ottawa minus 16, and a good chunk of those were interceptions thrown by Ottawa quarterbacks. So Jake Meyer focuses on you. And secondly, you've got to limit Justin Rankins. He's going to get what he's going to get, but you'll want to try not and give up the big one. He had over 1,000 yards rushing and almost a little over 700 yards pass receiving, so he's a really dynamic bat that they just really need to try and control a bit.
27: Let's have a look at the injury report today, and for the Ottawa Redblacks, five players starting the season on the six-game injured list. Unfortunate news this week that James Peter, with a torn ACL, is done for the season, had surgery earlier this week, so Ottawa native and someone that was part of the special teams units. He is done for the season. King Ambers, Emmerich Boutin, Nick Mardner, Daniel Opoku, also on the six-game injured list. No one looks season-ending at this point. Of note, on the one-game injured list, Greg Bell. That was a late scratch. He was slated to be starting this game, and Elijah Collins got the call yesterday on game day telling him that he was going to get his first CFL start, his first CFL game. So how big a blow is that, losing Greg Bell?
9: Well, you know, we just haven't seen enough of him yet. Didn't see a lot of him in exhibition, and this is a huge acquiring of Bell during the offseason. He's such a dynamic back, adds to the passing game as well, much as Justin Rankins does. So this is a big loss, certainly, but fortunately just the one game, AJ.
27: Yeah, so we expect to see a lot of Elijah Collins and Daniel Adeboboye at running back. Collins out of Oklahoma State, where Barry Sanders went to school, where Chuba Hubbard went to school, and he learned under the tutelage of Kevin Glenn, who made eight different stops in the Canadian Football League and could have made a ninth. He was a Red Black at one point, but never actually played here, with Henry Burris being brought in as well. So at least familiar to the CFL game, and helps that you've got someone that was here for an entire season on the practice roster, played preseason games last year, played preseason games this year. So at least he's familiar with the Red Blacks and with CFL football.
9: Yeah, Red Blacks and personnel for the most part, you know, and that's the big, that relationship between offensive linemen themselves as a unit and the back is so key to improve on, to develop as this year goes through. So every game he misses, certainly it hurts, and we'll see when he gets back if they can get that underway, because you want that relationship to thrive between a back and an O-line.
27: 19 degrees, but heavy rain coming down here at TD Place. Hopefully no thunder showers. Hopefully no lightning delays. As we have a look at the starters on offense tonight, left to right on the O-line, Dino Boyd, Drew Desjarlais, Sean McEwen, Gio Vaccaro, the number one pick in the CFL draft this year out of Purdue, and Martez Ivy at right tackle. Your receivers, Khalil Pimpleton, Geno Lewis, Justin Hardy, Keelan White, and Aiden Eberhardt. Elijah Collins is your starting running back, and Jake Mayer gets the call at starting quarterback. We'll have the starters on defense and the kickoff when we come back. This is Ottawa Red Blacks football on TSN 1200. It's a presentation of Alpine Credits.
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27: Welcome back inside TD Place, AJ Jakubek alongside Jeff Avery in the broadcast booth as we get set for the coin toss here. Okay.

0: secondary. Young group back there, AJ. Shakur Brown, Adrian Fry coming in their second years with the Red Blacks. Bennett Williams, second year with the Red Blacks. So a young group developing, and they will get tested, I'm sure, by Cody Fajardo.
1: So Red Blacks to receive. Khalil Pimpleton back deep
0: with Adam Aboya. Usual return mate back there, and the rain continues to fall fairly hard, so hanging on to the ball, most important.
1: Yeah, miserable conditions, but big one here today. As Ottawa looks to get off to a good start. Edmonton has not won a game in June since 2019. Both these teams have a week two bye as well. I understand the scheduling a little bit, but especially next week, Canada plays on the Friday. Don't really want to be playing opposite a game that could get 4 or 5 million in television ratings when it's, you know, you have both properties. But at the same time, you kind of wonder why they didn't play four games this week.
0: Yeah, it was surprising, like, actually, yeah.
1: I'm not sure why Saskatchewan couldn't have hosted somebody, either Toronto or BC, but anyways. Bottom line is we're set to go for another season of Red Blacks football. Crowd keeps coming in. A lot of hearty souls craving this one here today, but no doubt this is going to take a major chunk out of your home opener attendance, where they're hoping to get 20,000. And in terms of sold tickets, probably closer to 15 or so today. We'll wait and see what they announce. But, yeah, this is definitely not the way you want to start your season from an attendance standpoint.
0: No, you go back 2 years ago, I think they had something like six of their home games were rained. So last year improved. But this year, to kick off this way, when you've got five of your first seven games at home, it's not what you're trying to get. You want to get people in the gate, people in the seats so that they can enjoy what we're hoping for will be an opening victory here, AJ.
1: Two games in the books already in the CFL in week one. Both very close games. Montreal winning in Hamilton and Winnipeg last night on a walk-off field goal, taking their opener in Calgary. And we're underway here at TD Place. The kickoff is taken at the 12-yard line, and here comes Khalil Pimpleton up the near sideline, and he's forced out of bounds at the 28-yard line. So 16-yard return on the play, and here comes the Red Blacks offense moving left to right in this first quarter with their black uniforms, the white numbers, red and white stripes, and Jake Mayer voted a team captain and named the Red Blacks starting quarterback, the seventh starter they've had on opening day in the last eight seasons. Not ideal. Drew Brown was back-to-back, 24 and 25, but new starter here this season in Jake Mayer. And on first and 10 at the 28, dumps it off into the backfield. Here's Elijah Collins, past the 30, and brought down after a gain of 5 at the Ottawa 33. Tackle made by Daniel Jabome.
0: Yeah, just a little flare pass out of the backfield. Simple pass, get the ball in the hands of the back, get him out in the flats. Hopefully he can make somebody miss, but he did not. So limited yards gain. You put yourself right away into a second and long.
1: Spotted it at the 29 to start, so it's a second and six now from their own 33 left hash. And looks like offside Ottawa.
0: Yeah. Receivers, a couple of them downfield, well downfield before the snap of the ball. Timing issue, so you end up with a second offside. And long, and now it's going to be a second
2: Ottawa
0: and longer.
2: 5 yard penalty. It remains second down.
1: Well, those are some of the preventable penalties that Ryan Dinwiddie talked about.
0: No, he won't be happy.
1: Did they move the chains?
0: They
1: like
0: did.
1: Back a yard.
0: They did.
1: Yeah, I was wondering. Okay, so it's second and 10. Their own 28. I don't know what the officials are doing. It's dumped off to Collins. He slips. So he picks up two, and it'll be a two and out for Ottawa with Nick Anderson on the tackle. Third and eight coming up.
0: Mayer looking downfield. Several receivers down, hooking up, down near.

0: first down yardage, but good coverage for the secondary for the Elks. And so he goes to the underneath release man, the back out of the backfield, just over the middle. And as A.J. described, slips, so nothing gained.
1: Javon Leak is back at the Edmonton 35, awaiting this Noah Gettman punt. Averaged 50 yards a kick last year when he stepped in for Richie Leone. The 24 Leak turns it up, 35, 40. There's a flag in behind the play, and so likely coming back. 2 minutes into this first quarter, no score. Aiden John with the special teams tackle for Ottawa. This is Ottawa Red Blacks football on TSN 1200. It's a presentation of Alpine Credit.
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1: Ottawa Red Blacks Football on TSN 1200 is a presentation of Alpine Credits. 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Edmonton with their first series. They'll start at their own 20 because of an illegal block. That pushes them back. And it's Cody Fajardo. He's got a good record against Ottawa throughout his career, 9-1, looking for his 50th all-time win as a CFL quarterback, 34 years old, out of the University of Nevada. Won a Grey Cup with the Alouettes before being moved to Edmonton as a trade, and had a pretty good season last year with the Elks. On first and 10, he pitches to Justin Rankin, gets to the outside, and he bursts one for a first down. Past the 30, they'll spot it at the 35. 15-yard gain, Adrian Fry on the tackle.
0: Yeah, they started in a bunch formation in tight to the right side. Then two of those three in the bunch formation split out wide and then sent an early motion man from left to right to get a blocking downfield for Rankin's first toss carry.
1: Rankin over 1,000 yards rushing, 700 receiving last year. Fajardo on first and 10, throws over the middle, has a man for 9. That's the fullback, Griffith. Takes a big hit. Ottawa pointing that they've got the football. And we'll see what the officials show. And
0: I think they may mark him down, A.J., but he was being brought to the turf when he took a big hit up top, and that popped the ball loose. So from our side, I couldn't see whether his body was actually on the ground. He was blocked by one of the Red Blacks tackling him.
10: Ruling on the field is the ball carrier was down with contact.
0: Yeah, just throwing across a route to the fullback releasing. The red-black player that was tackling him actually looked like he was underneath him.
1: Got a better
0: from
1: look
0: an
1: here.
0: Angle. So I just question whether he's actually down. You can see now, yeah, it looks like, well, geez, that's close. That is close in the replay.
1: The problem is overturning it.
0: Yeah.
1: You need definitive proof. So on second and one, quarterback sneak, and they've got the first down just past the 45.
0: Yeah, they bring in Cole Schneider,
1: who probably didn't need, for a one-yard run, that kind of response.
0: He was excited. He popped up and gave the first big first down indicator.
1: And a little bit more.
0: Yeah.
1: And a lot more, actually.
0: Well, the Elks off to a good start offensively. Two first downs. They moved the ball from their own 20 out to their own 45.
1: First and 10, Edmonton ball in their own 45. Four receivers, three left. Fajardo dead center. Back to pass, throws near side. This is caught for about a 7-yard gain to the 52. It's Cephas, the rookie out of UTSA. Joshua Cephas brought down by Alonzo Adai at the 52, gain of 7 on first down for Edmonton.
0: Yeah, just a quick look in on the left side. Receiver makes the catch, clean catch, and then a quick step inside to evade the first tackler that showed up for the Red Blacks. Adai comes over from his free safety position to wrap him up.
1: Second and 3, Edmonton ball in their own 52. Got three receivers here as they hand it off to Rankin. Escapes a couple of tacklers, and man, it looked like Ottawa could have had him for maybe a stop short of that first down, and just the elusiveness of Justin Rankin gets into Ottawa territory, gain of 6, brought down at the Red Blacks 52 by Niles Morgan, who's trade in the offseason from the Elks.
0: Yeah, they lined up a tight end to the right side, but the running play actually was directed over the left guard. But Rankin's good eyesight in that backfield, he made a quick cut in the backfield to move off that left side over to the right where the extra blocking was and got the first down.
1: Five receivers for Cody Fajardo, four of them left. In the right hash as Fajardo throws, and it's incomplete to Austin Mack. Those two combined, it was 1,154 yards when Mack was in Montreal working with Fajardo in 2023, but couldn't connect on first down.
0: Yeah, quick slant pattern from the right side, short side of the field, and ball just thrown a little bit high. Mack couldn't come down with it. Good coverage by Shakur Brown. Again, the slippery conditions, you better get the ball in easily within the catching range of a receiver, because you stretch them out, more often than not, you'll end up with an incompletion.
1: Second and 10. Edmonton from the Ottawa 51. In the gun, Fajardo back to pass. Throws over the middle, caught, and a good open field tackle at the 47. It was O'Leary Orange with the catch, but he's brought down by A.J. Allen. 6 yards short of the first down. And here comes the punting unit for the Elks.
0: Yeah, you're right, A.J. Just an outstanding open field tackle by A.J. Allen. Crossing route from right to left, and it looked initially like he might be able to get those extra yards after the catch to get close to a first down, but Allen there just seconds after the catch makes that clean tackle.
1: So Khalil Pimpleton right at the goal line waiting this punt. It bounces Ottawa's way, and Pimpleton picks it up at the 16, takes a hit. Well, close to no yards, but no call. Nick Anderson on the tackle on that punt from Jake Julian, who was a Red Black. Led the league in punting average, was second in net punting last year with the Elks.
0: Yeah, limited return, but with that bounce back once the ball hit the ground, that gave them some reasonable cushion away from their own goal line, because it was coming down probably around the 7-8 yard line.
1: This is Ottawa Red Blacks football on TSN 1200, a presentation of Alpine Credit.
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1: AJ Jakubek, Jeff Avery, no score first quarter. Red Blacks second series offensively, first and 10 of their own 15 as they dump it off to Khalil Pippleton in the backfield, and he is brought down for a loss of one of the 14 by Cordell Jackson.
0: Yeah, Pippleton early motion left to right behind the line of scrimmage, and Mayer got the ball after a quick fake handoff, get the ball to him quickly, but boy, really good reaction by Cordell Jackson there immediately as the ball was caught to bring him down for a slight loss on the play.
1: Sets up second and 11 Ottawa from their own 14 with the rain coming down here at TD Place. Five receivers, four wide left for Jake Mayer. Another second and long. Mayer back to pass, throws. This caught Pimpleton short of the first down, brought down at the 21. 7-yard gain on the play. Another two and out for the Ottawa offense. Nick Anderson on the tackle.
0: Yeah, just a quick hitter to Pimpleton, hoping to get him in his position where he could make that first guy miss. But, of course, Nick Anderson, the middle linebacker there, almost immediately again. So Red Black struggling early here, trying to get some positive yards out of this offense.
1: Well, it's first down. You can't put your team in second and 10, second and 11.
0: You are exactly correct, sir.
1: And bobbling the punt, but getting it away is Noah Getman. It's a pretty good kick. Taken at the 38. Leak gets past the 50, and now he's wrestled down in Ottawa territory at the 54-yard line by Anthony Gosselin, special teams captain for the Red Blacks. C.J. Rivas was named the fourth captain for this game here today. Jake Mayer, offensive captain, special teams captain Anthony Gosselin goes back to 2017 as a Red Black. And then on defense, it's Mike Wakefield. So good field position once again for the Elks. First and 10 at the Ottawa 53. A little extra beef, double tight end set for Edmonton. As Fajardo throws to the far sideline, and this is caught at the 49 by Austin Mack. Sent out of bounds immediately by Demario Houston. Gain of four on the play.
0: Yeah, Houston read the play quite quickly, but he came up inside of the receiver, and the ball thrown with some height allowed the receiver to elevate and make the catch, and Houston could not then make a play on the ball. So completion is made a few yards in that first down, but contrary to what Ottawa's been done, Edmonton is generally getting positive yards on first down.
1: Second and six, Edmonton, ball in the Ottawa 49. Five receivers, Fajardo back to pass. He's going to take off with it, find some running room. He slides and takes a hit as he was sliding. And that's a tough call.
0: A very tough call.
1: Like, he wasn't even on the ground. It was like he was doing the limbo when he was getting hit. That was his body position. C.J. Rivas is going to be called for this.
0: Well, he's throwing the legs out, but not on the ground. And Rivas is already in a forward-leaning position to make the tackle. Absolutely impossible for the defensive player to hold up in this instance. I'm a little surprised here. I just, you know, certainly it wasn't a headshot, but got him with the arms up on the head.
13: Major foul, roughing the passer. Contact to the head of the passer. Ottawa number 8.
1: Well, there was contact in the head.
0: Well, he got him with the arm.
13: Automatic first down.
0: But once he breaks the pocket, is he not a running back? You know, that shot to the head was designed for arms and shots to the head with arms, the defensive lineman making contact to the head.
1: So the first down through penalty. That's a first and 10 at the Red Blacks 27. As they give it to Rankin. There's flags all over the place as Rankin cuts to the outside 15. And he's able to get to the 10-yard line. That was an incredible run for Rankin. We'll see if it holds. 17 yards, Adrian Fry on the tackle.
0: Man, in the backfield, though, A.J., was Bennett Williams, number 14. Looks like he was going to have him for a loss. But Rankin, boy, he is just so quick laterally. He made Bennett miss and then off to the races as he moved upfield and off to the right side. But it looks like Edmonton is walking back, so the penalty is going against them.
1: I think this is going against 68. Which would be Jordan Murray.
13: The first one is holding against Edmonton. Second foul is a face mask on Ottawa. We're going to go up 5 yards, automatic first down.
0: Didn't give the number of the face mask call.
1: Well, he didn't get the number on anything. First and 10, now at the Red Blacks 22 for Edmonton. 5:48 to go. First quarter. No score here at rainy TD Place. Fajardo, five receivers, two of them in motion right, so four receivers right. Back to pass, Fajardo dumps it off to Rankin. He is elusive, and good open field tackle at the 21 by Demario Houston, so just a 1 yard gain there for Rankin.
0: Yeah, excellent open field tackle. Houston comes aggressively up and dives at the legs, takes them out from underneath Rankin and drops them immediately. So limited gain, big play, and that's what you need. You got to get them in a second and long here. Obviously, easily in field goal range, but you're trying to keep them out of your own end zone here early.
1: Second and 9. And the Ottawa 21. Five receivers, three right for Fajardo. Back to pass, left hash. Throws left. Caught. There's a flag in the secondary. Catch made by O'Leary Orange. He picked up a yard in the play, but what's the flag? Miles Morgan on the tackle. Is this going to be a legal contact?
0: And again, excellent tackling in the open field by the Red Blacks defender, Morgan. Rankin so quick, but he got there just after the ball was caught and wrapped him up.
13: Major foul, face mask, Ottawa number one, 15-yard, a full 15-yard penalty, and a first down.
1: So that's on Niles Morgan. So now it's going to be first and goal from the Ottawa 5. And Edmonton into the red zone. It's brought to you by Roosters Men's Grooming Center.
0: Yeah, I said Rankin so quick, but of course O'Leary Orange made that tackle. I think at the replay, difficult to see a face mask penalty there. He did wrap him up with the arms around the upper body, shoulder pads, and helmet area. A penalty called, and boy, they are marching here, Edmonton, with the assistance of several penalties against the Red Blacks defenders.
1: Well, 35 yards on this drive against Ottawa. Carter O'Donnell is the injured Edmonton Elk, so they can bring in Mark Cordy, ex-Red Black. He's starting the season as the sixth lineman for the Elks.
0: He'll go to center. Beard will go to guard.
1: First and goal from the 5. And moving left is Fajardo, and he's tackled right at the line of scrimmage. Did not bite. It's A.J. Allen on the tackle.
0: Absolutely did not bite. Hand off and immediately bootlegged around the left side, but Allen plus another couple of Red Blacks defenders right there. Limited gain, if any.
1: Second and goal from the Ottawa 5. The crowd into it here. Got to urge on this defense. And Stymie, the Red Blacks at the 5. Fajardo with a gun. Throws into the end zone, and this is incomplete. Intended for Kion Julian Grant. Adrian Fry with the coverage. And here comes the field goal unit. That's a big stop for the Red Blacks. That's one of those ones where next year Of course, the goalposts won't be part of the furniture at the front of the end zone, and Fajardo would have had to deal with that.
0: Yeah, Fajardo looked left initially and then came back to the post pattern, being run by the receiver to the right side. Fry in a trail position. He really wasn't in a position to make the ball, but fortunately, Fajardo overthrows the receiver.
1: And so Blanchard in for the field goal, and first points of the season for the Elks. They lead it 3-0, 3:29 to go first quarter. This is Ottawa Red Blacks football on TSN 1200, presentation of Alpine Credits.
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1: 3-0 Edmonton, 3:29 to go, first quarter. AJ Jakubek, Jeff Avery, Steve Bunda on the sidelines. Let's go to Steve for an update now.
20: Guys, running back Elijah Collins came off after the last offensive drive, and he was in a bit of pain and kind of just walking around a little bit gingerly down here, and he was speaking with the trainer, and then he was riding the bike before he went out there on the field for this drive. So something to watch here moving forward.
1: Thanks, Steve.
0: Well, he's in the offensive backfield for now.
1: First and 10, Ottawa, ball their own 40. As they hand it off, it is Elijah Collins right up the middle, gains 5 to the 45, and finally they'll have a second and reasonable. Kenneth Logan Jr. on the tackle.
0: Yeah, just a dive play to the left side, and a nice hole opened up behind Drew DeJarlais, Sean McEwen. Lots of room for him to run across the line of scrimmage, and then it's the inside halfback comes there, Sam linebacker comes across and takes the legs out from underneath him.
1: Second and 5 Ottawa from their own 45. Collins to the backfield. Now it's an empty backfield. 4 of the 6 receivers left. Audible at the line of scrimmage for Mayer. So Collins back in for pass protection. I think it was supposed to be a draw play. And now Mayer's just going to improvise. And it ends up being an incomplete pass as he rolled right. Not a great start for the Red Blacks offense.
0: No, looking sloppy, and that time, just you're right, a miscommunication of the backfield, so he tries to scramble off to the right side. Again, it's Logan, number 20, signed linebacker, ran him back from behind, but prior to the tackle, he just flips it downfield to make sure he doesn't take additional yards for a loss.
1: So here comes Noah Kettman. Again, he had trouble with the snap, but he gets it away. Deep kick, taken at the 9. Here comes Javon Leak. He's hit and brought down at the 16-yard line. With 2:05 to go here in this first quarter, 3-0 Edmonton. You're listening to Ottawa Red Blacks football on TSN 1200. It's a presentation of Alpine Credits.
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0: Ottawa's got the ball.
1: Red Blacks
0: didn't announce a penalty.
1: Have a first and 10 at the Edmonton 50, and we have no idea why. Handoff goes to Elijah Collins, and he picks up 3 yards to the 47. Brought down by Jared Brinkman, so it's now 16 yards of offense for the Red Blacks versus 35 yards in penalties.
0: Yeah, well, eliminate the punt, the return, special teams tackle, and Red Blacks get a first down, their first down of the game.
1: So it's a second and 7 at the Edmonton 47. Mayer on the gun, and did Edmonton or Ottawa jump offside? Pass for Hardy, incomplete. We'll see what the flag is.
0: Well, last man on this side of the line of scrimmage for Edmonton actually stepped into the 1 yard restraining zone. Was he drawn in there?
25: Offside. Edmonton number 20.
0: Yeah.
25: 5 yard penalty. We'll replay second down.
1: Now some sloppiness the other way has allowed Ottawa the ball at the 42.
0: Ottawa trying to hit on that pass play, a post pattern, crossing the middle. Just couldn't quite connect with the receiver, so fortunate they get that penalty and get themselves finally in a second and short.
1: Second and 2 from the Edmonton 42. And at 5 to go in this first quarter, 3-0 Edmonton. Double tight end set. They hand it off to Collins, and he's got the first down to the 39. He's a big load. That's Daniel Adebowoye actually in there, and he's a big load as well at 222. Elijah Collins, 221. Malik Kearney on the tackle, but that's what you get when you've got two more powerful running backs than the speedster and Greg Bell, who was a late scratch. So it is a first down, first and 10 at the Edmonton 39. The throw is on the money at the 31 here. Good for 8. And it's Justin Hardy brought down at the 31 of Edmonton by Kobe Williams. Sets up another second and short.
0: Yeah, ball thrown into the body of the receiver. Fortunate because coverage was there. Williams all over his back, but he makes the catch in these inclement conditions. And Red Blacks again get themselves in a second. Second and short.
1: Adebowoye in the backfield. Double tight end set. They hand it off to Adebowoye. And he's met about a yard short at the 30. So when we come back, we'll see if Ottawa goes for it on third and 1 from the 30. Robbie Smith with a tackle there. It's 3-0 Edmonton after 1. 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
9: Ottawa Red Blacks football on TSN 1200. 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
1: Crowd into it here. Trying to urge on this defense. And stymie. The Red Blacks at the five. Fajardo with a gun. Throws into the end zone. And this is incomplete. Intended for Kion Julian Grant. Adrian Fry with the coverage. And here comes the field goal unit. That's a big stop. Welcome back to second quarter action of Ottawa Red Blacks football on TSN 1200. It's a presentation of Alpine Credits. AJ Jakubek, Jeff Avery. You got Steve Bund on the sidelines. John Rodenberg doing stats and spotting. Brad Sinopoli will handle halftime and postgame as well. And we've got Carter Hamer and Matt Hamer, our producers, here today. Third and one at the Edmonton 30 for Ottawa. And they're going for it with Max Duggan, the short yardage quarterback at a TCU. Under center. Oh, he fumbles it. Edmonton picks it up, and they've got it at the 37. And it's Cordell Jackson.
0: That ball was snapped right through the hands of Duggan. He never really had control of it at all. It slipped right through his hands immediately. And off to that right offensive right side where defensive back Cordell Jackson was there quickly to jump on that. So attempted for the first down. Did not get it. Turnover. First of the turnover of the game. Goes to Edmonton.
1: Well, we'll have a look at it here. It just slipped right through his hands.
0: Right through, yeah.
1: So first and 10, Edmonton from their own 37. Fajardo throws. This is caught for a first down at the 48 over the middle. It's Austin Mack for an 11-yard gain. Brought down by Shakur Brown. First down, Elks.
0: Mack just running a quick slant pattern. A little deeper normal than slant pattern. Maybe a shallow post, but Brown slow to react to that pattern coming across the field. And easy pitch and catch for the Edmonton quarterback Fajardo and receiver Mack.
1: First and 10, Edmonton ball on their own 49. Fajardo in the gun. Double tight end set. Back to pass. Dumps it off for Rankin and he can't handle it. It's incomplete.
0: Quarterback Fajardo just drops back, turns his focus to the right side of the field where he's got two receivers running patterns, but then quickly flips back to the left side where he has Rankin releasing into the flats off to that left side. It had even able to get the ball in his hands. There was a fair amount of space between the receiver and any Red Blacks defenders.
1: So it sets up a second and 10 Edmonton for their own 49. We still don't really know why Ottawa, other than a 15-yard penalty, which had to have happened before the kick against Edmonton. There was no explanation from Andre Prue. Ottawa with a blitz here, but Fajardo able to elude it. Now he runs, and he's brought down at the 52-yard line after a gain of three. A.J. Allen was able to track him down.
0: First man there in the backfield was Bennett Williams. Had his hands on him, but just could not get him to the turf. Fajardo, a good job of keeping his balance. Continuing off to that left side, we have a Red Blacks injured on the field that was in the secondary. It was not looking down in that area.
1: It was Niles Morgan who got that tackle.
0: Oh, it was Morgan. Thank you. Morgan early having his presence felt here in that middle linebacker position. That's his third individual tackle of the game.
1: Bennett Williams just missed Fajardo on that blitz.
0: Man down is Adrian Fry. And he's up now, favoring that left leg, but walking off under his own steam. So hopefully nothing too severe. Red Blacks coming into this game without a backup defensive back. The only backup they have is Hutter at free safety.
1: No, Jeremy Lucien.
0: Oh, is Lucien there? Oh, of course, it's Sam linebacker.
1: Yeah, Jeremy Lucien, I'm sure, will take his spot. Really highly regarded rookie out of Vanderbilt. But we'll see. That'll be the next series. The Elks set to punt. Templeton back to the 10. Jake Julian. That's a goal. This is high and short. And it bounces out of bounds before the 20. So that'll be a flag against Edmonton. 12:44 to go. Second quarter. A bit of a sloppy one here. With the Elks leading 3-0 over the Red Blacks. Here in the season opener for both teams. This is Ottawa Red Blacks football on TSN 1200. Presentation of Alpine Credits.
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1: 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Six penalties against Edmonton, four against Ottawa. Four of those against the Elks have been special teams penalties. Elks lead it 3-0 here, and Ottawa first and 10 at their own 28 as they hand it off to Adam Boye. Picks up two, brought down by Robbie Smith at the Ottawa 30.
0: It's a heads-up play by Khalil Pimpleton. He's on the sidelines over by the north side stands on that punt return. Was trying to make the catch so he could make something happen, but he realized the last minute the ball was just going to be out of bounds, come down on that white sideline, so he pulled his hands back, ensuring Ottawa gets that 10-yard penalty.
1: Second and 8 for Ottawa, ball in their own 30. Empty backfield. And Mayer back to pass. Throws, and he's got a man. It's Keelan White for the first down of the 44. Good for 14 yards and an Ottawa first down. Robbie Smith on the tackle.
0: Keelan White had an excellent training camp. The exhibition games, a couple of touchdowns. He had 7 for 7 targets and catches of 73 yards. Very productive. Good to see him getting the ball to Keelan White here.
1: First and 10, Ottawa from their own 44. Mayer back to pass, and he one hops this intended for Geno Lewis. Incomplete.
0: Yeah, he looked like he wanted to throw the ball earlier, pulled it back, and then by the time he's ready to deliver it, there was an Edmonton defender right in his face, so he quickly threw it away without getting his feet set, and that ended up putting it in the turf. So, unfortunate pass for accuracy, but better than an interception.
1: 11:22 to go in this second quarter, 3-0 Edmonton. Red Blacks with a second and 10 at their own 44. Collins in the backfield and five receivers, three right. Mayer back to pass. Throws over the middle, it's caught. Keelan White. About a yard short of the first down of the 53, maybe a half yard where they spotted Nick Anderson on the tackle, but short yardage wasn't kind to them the last time they went for it on third and short.
0: But an excellent catch by Keelan White. Ball's thrown, delivered high. He elevates, makes the clean catch with his hands just as Nick Anderson is bearing down on him. Took the shot in the upper body, but hung on. Make that catch and get them into this third and short should they want to go. And looks like they are going for it. They bring in the extra beef, Sam Carson, Zach Pelios, both extra linemen on the field.
1: But Jake Mayer stays in.
0: Yes.
1: So the ball right at the 54. This is a full yard on third and one from their own 53, I should say. They have to get to the 54. And in the gun, it's Jake Mayer. They hand it off, and this is going to be for a loss. And the second turnover on downs is Attaboy is stuffed for a loss of three. Malik Carney was in there amongst others.
0: Yeah, you're handing the ball off deep when you have a short yardage situation. You got a lot of linemen across that defensive line front.
1: 10:37 to go. Second quarter, 3-0 Edmonton. 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It's a presentation of Alpine Credits.
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1: Welcome back inside TD Place. A rainy one, a sloppy one. Ottawa's been stopped on third and short twice here in this one. 10.5 to go second quarter. And Edmonton with a 3-0 lead as they hand it off to Justin Rankin. He does well to not lose yardage here. Picks up a yard to the 49, brought down by Bennett Williams.
0: He straightened up by a couple of Red Blacks, but he kept his feet going and was starting to slide off to the left side when Bennett Williams came flying in and put the big hit to take him to the turf. An interesting set for that first down play. They played with just three defensive linemen on a first and 10. Normally you see that four-man front, but it worked for them as they filled all the gaps along the line with the linebackers who all stepped up into the appropriate gaps.
1: So it's second and 9 Edmonton from the Ottawa 49. Five receivers, three right. Fajardo back to pass. Airs one out. Has a receiver open, and this is caught at the 10-yard line. And it's the newcomer Luther with the catch, TJ Luther. And it's a first down Edmonton. Jeremy Lucien, who's in now on defense with that injury to Adrian Fry, brought him down.
0: Yeah, Lucien lost his relationship with the receiver, and then the receiver reacted to the ball while Lucien was still trying to recover to make a play. And so the receiver, a nice play to step inside, make the catch. Lucien grabs on with that left arm to make the tackle.
1: Edmonton into the red zone for Roosters Men's Grooming Center. And it's a first and goal from the Ottawa 10. Pichardo throws into the end zone corner, and this is caught for the touchdown. It's Austin Mack, who elevates to make that catch over to Mario Houston using that extra 4-inch size advantage to his use, and Edmonton's up 9-0.
0: Just a straight arrow pattern down the right side into the end zone. Fajardo puts it where only the receiver could make a play on it, and Mack does elevate, clean catch with the hands. Mario Houston just a little bit late getting there, unable to make a play on the ball. Two turnovers. We talked about keys to victory, AJ, and Red Blacks here in this first half have gotten two turnovers to Edmonton's none, and it certainly is hurting them with field position.
1: Yeah, in a game where it's going to be tough to have big explosive plays, the turnover and then that big play to TJ Luther, the rookie out of Gardner-Webb, sets up a 10-0 Edmonton lead with 8:39 to go in the first half. This is Ottawa Red Blacks football on TSN 1200, presentation of Alpine Credit.
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1: Welcome back inside TD Place, AJ Jakubek, Jeff Avery, John Rodenberg doing stats and spotting, Steve Bunda on the sidelines. We'll handle the post-game show with Brad Sinopoli. Carter Hamer and Matt Hamer are producers. 8:39 to go, second quarter. It's 10-0 Edmonton. The rain coming down here at TD Place. Kickoff taken to the 14, Khalil Pimpleton. Straight up the gut to the 30, and he's brought down at the 35-yard line. Tackle made by Mauga Clements.
0: Well, Red Blacks here with 8 minutes or so to go in this first half. They've got 8.5 minutes. They've got to make some hay here. Turnovers, got to eliminate those. Certainly, they need to start putting some first downs together. Outside of a first down by penalty, they've just gotten two so far in this half.
1: So it's a first and 10 at their own 35. It's Elijah Collins in there at running back. Four receivers. It's dumped off to Collins by Jake Mayer. And he fumbles, and Edmonton's got it at the 39. It was a 5-yard gain. He fumbled. Malik Carney was able to scoop it up.
0: Nice move by Collins to make the first guy miss, but then loses control of the ball. Third turnover here in this first half.
1: It's Joel DuBlanco with the forced fumble there.
0: Well, just a simple pass into the flats. Collins makes the catch, got the ball in one hand, but a nice play by the Edmonton defender with that right arm to get in there and bat it loose. Got to secure the football.
1: First and 10, Edmonton ball in the Ottawa 39. In the gun, Fajardo throws, and good play as Kion Julian Grant couldn't hang on to it, and arriving there at the same time was DeMario Houston. This is an important series for this defense. Have to keep Edmonton out of the end zone and hopefully claw it back on that next series.
0: A little bit of an inaccurate throw that time by Fajardo. He put it out in front of the receiver, forcing him to step up towards the line of scrimmage, and that allowed Houston an extra split second to close the gap, make the hit, and force the ball loose.
1: Second and 10, Edmonton from the Ottawa 39. Five receivers, four right. Fajardo pressured, dumps it off. Rankin has some room up the middle. 35-30, 25-20.